0: The time is now 8 o'clock.
1: America, America.
2: The psalmist said, "Wilt thou not revive us again, that thy people may rejoice in thee?" Habakkuk the prophet said, "Revive thy work in the midst of the years, in the midst of the years make known." This is a call for revival, to stir this nation for much needed revival from God.
1: God, please bless America.
2: I welcome you to the Tuesday edition of A Call for Revival. Father, will you bless our study today and use it for your glory in Jesus' name. Amen. Now today I want to go to Psalm 12, if you have your Bibles. I'm still in the introduction of what my Bible can do for me. But I want to go to Psalm 12 and I want to look at verse number 6. Psalm 12, verse number 6. The words, notice that S on the end of it, the words of the Lord are pure words, as silver tried in a furnace of earth, purified seven times. Now let me stop right there. The words of the Lord. Did you know that every word in your Bible is God's word? Now, we live in a day when people say this word shouldn't be there, and that word shouldn't be there. But listen, folk, instead of trying to tear the book apart that saved you, why don't you read the book? Why don't you practice the book? Why don't you live by the book? Why don't you meditate in the book? Why don't you embrace the book? You see, I love my Bible. One preacher preached a sermon entitled, "We Have Lost Our Book." And brother, when you lose the book, you lose success to life. All my years since I've been saved, my life has been based on the Word of God. And I'm a living testimony breathing before God today that God has never failed me, not one time. God may not have given me everything that I wanted, but He's given me everything I needed. And God has guided me in such a pathway that my life could be a storybook. My life's verse is 1 Thessalonians 5:24. And the Bible says, "Faithful is He that calleth you, who also will do it." And God's been faithful down through the years to do what He's called me to do. God called me into the radio ministry many years ago. And God has supplied the need down through the years. I do not owe one station a dime of money as far as I know. I do not owe bills that cannot be paid. God has blessed me. God has helped me down through the years. Now, why is that? Because I have based my works that I do for God, not to go to heaven, but I work because I'm going to heaven. And I base these works on the Bible. And I praise the Lord for the King James Bible. And I'm a living testament that it works. Amen. And He talked about it being tried as silver in a furnace. You know, silver in the Bible is a type of redemption. Jesus Christ Himself was tried, but He came out. Amen. He was put in the fire on the cross of Calvary. But on the first day of the week, He rose from the grave. Amen. Amen. Let me read to you verse number 7 of Psalm 12, and then, Lord willing, tomorrow I think we'll get into the heart of the message, the 20 things. Psalm 12, 7. The Bible says, "Thou shalt keep them, O Lord. Thou shalt preserve them from this generation forever." Talking about the words of the Lord. Now, I know He's talking there in Psalm 12 about the words that He's speaking there, but I believe God has done that to His Bible. God has preserved this Bible. Again, I'm going to say on this broadcast that I'm a King James Bible preacher. I do not believe that there's one mistake in our Bible. I do not believe that there's one contradiction in our Bible. The Bible must be understood spiritually and not physically. I'm so amazed and discouraged today by men who try to reason things about God. There are things in the Bible you cannot reason. You must leave them where they are. And if you will believe the Bible just as it is, you, my friend, will have revival. 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

U.S. America. Our day sponsor for Tuesday, July the 7th is Alan Testerman, and he does so in honor of their 32nd wedding anniversary. Again, our day sponsor for today, July the 7th, Alan Testerman, doing so in honor of their 32nd wedding anniversary.

The Lord is my shepherd. I shall not want. And though I walk through the valley of the shadow of death, thou art with me.

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What a day, what a day, what a day.

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Friend, if you don't know the Lord as your personal Savior, Jesus died for you, rose again for your sins. And the Bible says, for whosoever shall call upon the name of the Lord shall be saved. The Bible says that if thou shalt confess with thy mouth the Lord Jesus and shalt believe in thine heart that God hath raised him from the dead, thou shalt be saved. I hope you'll bow your head and ask Jesus Christ into your heart today and become a Bible-believing Christian. And if you do that, I hope you'll contact us so that we can help you grow in the Lord. God bless you, and thanks for listening to the Gospel Voice of the Mountains, 107.3 FM.

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2: One sat alone beside the highway, begging. His eyes were blind, the light he could not see.

invitation, here they'll come. I mean, I don't see why anybody. I believe I could take a cancer cure tonight if I had it and just go into a town like Houston and just completely empty MD Anderson Foundation Hospital, you know. I believe I could do it. All I have to do is just announce, say, folks, got the cure for cancer. Nobody's going to die from cancer anymore. Everybody's going to be made well. I believe I could put it on television or radio or newspaper and get the word. And I imagine planes would be flying here from around the world. People spend their last dime to get them in to get rid of the cancer. And then I thought about something else. What if I had the cure for cancer right here in my billfold, written on a little piece of paper, see, right here. I got it written out. It doesn't take up much space, but here's the cure right here. Oh, you'd say, Brother Wolf, really? I said, absolutely, guaranteed. Anybody ever try this? They'd say, well, hand it to me. My uncle's got. I said, oh, no. I said, this is for me if I ever have cancer. I mean, that's just for my kin folks. I mean, you don't think I just give it to everybody, do you? Well, no. He said, now, wait a minute. He said, Brother Wolf, I'll pay for it. I said, how much? He said, man, I'd pay $50,000. I mean, if that's what it takes. I said, oh, it costs you more than that. I said, man, your life ought to be worth at least $150,000, and go out and raise it and come on back and I'll talk to you. Well, I tell you, I'd lose a bunch of friends in a hurry, wouldn't I? I know one thing, it'd be a bunch of girls that it's hard for me to believe Brother Wolf would have the cure for cancer and wouldn't even give it to anybody. I mean, want to sell it, poor man dying over that $150,000. Why, he hadn't got $1.50. Huh? But wait a minute. My Bible tells me that the cure for the sin cancer is free. I've been announcing it for 37 years, but do you think we've got all the cancers cured? Uh-uh. Now then, there's got to be something wrong. You say, Brother Olaf, what are you driving at? Somebody has got the blindfolds. I'd like to find out who's doing the blinding. Somebody's blinding somebody. You'd say, but Brother Olaf, there was a little baby the other day that was born. You talk about a shock, mother and daddy, really. You talk about burdened and disturbed. You know what's wrong with the baby? He's born blind. Little fellow, never see his mother's smile. Oh, the little baby can feel the mother's caresses and hear the sweet words of love coming from the mother, but never see the sunrise or see the sunset. You'd say, that's the worst thing I've ever heard of in my life. No, that's not it. Did you know spiritually you were born blind? I'm going to preach the gospel to you tonight, and I feel it coming on. You were born blind, and nobody ever sees spiritually until they're born again. Amen. The Bible said, behold, I was shapen in iniquity, and in sin did my mother conceive me. Really, if we believe the truth, we were all born dead. Everybody was spiritually still born. And girls, getting to be 15 didn't get you in trouble, or 10 or 11. And our girls and boys are getting in trouble at a very early age today. But it wasn't the years or the age. He was born like that. And we need to know that's what the book says. We were born in sin. Now then, who blinds people? Where does the blinding come? Somebody got the blindfold. You know, I've been flying with the blindfolds on. I don't like it. Man, if I want to peep out, I want to peep out. And yet, the instructor says, put the mask on, you know. Put the hood on. Put that old hood on. And I put the hood on, and I had one instructor that said, now then, don't you look out. You look at those instruments right there. That's all you're going to see right there. That's about that far. That's all I can see. And he said, you see that gyro? And I said, yes, sir. He said, you keep that gyro centered on 170 degrees, and he said, you're going to take off under that hood. And he said, as long as you got it on 170 degrees, you'll be in the middle of the runway, and you won't run across the ditch and into no fence, and directly you come off the ground. Now, he said, go by that right there.

I said, what if that thing's wrong? He said, it's not wrong. He said, you're to trust that instrument. And he said, you go by it. But, he said, I'll be looking myself. He said, after all, I'm riding with you. And he said, I'm looking after my wife's first husband also. And so, we took off down the runway. Now then, they put the hood on me. But I could still see at least where I was going. I mean, I could tell where I was. You can put the hood on me. If I were to take off the airport tonight, which we probably will in a little while, you could put a blindfold on me, except for the instrument. I mean, so far as looking out, you could paste the whole windshield. I mean, the whole thing up all the way around, lock me up in the plane, and I could come off the ground. I could go to Corpus. I'd tell you exactly when I got to Corpus. I could tell you why the instruments, they can tell you how far you are away. They can tell you when you go over a certain place. Now then, spiritually, you can't see anything without Christ. You just know this one thing, you're going to crash. And when you crash, it'll be the devil's home. That's right. Oh, you'd say, Brother Olof, I don't believe that. Well, you don't believe the Bible. Now turn with me, please, to the book of 2 Corinthians, and I'm going to see what we're talking about. 2 Corinthians chapter 4. Therefore, seeing we have this ministry, verse 1, as we've received mercy, we faint not, but have renounced the hidden things of dishonesty, not walking in craftiness, nor handling the word of God deceitfully, but by manifestation of the truth, commending ourselves to every man's conscience in the sight of God. But if our gospel be hid, there it is. Somebody's hiding the gospel. Now here you were getting mad at me a while ago for hiding the cancer cure. Some of y'all just already, I think Brother Williams is just about to fall out with me. We've been friends through many years. And yet, if he knew, and you knew, that I had the cancer cure and would not share it with the dying thousands and hundreds of thousands, you could not keep from disrespecting me and doubting my interest in people. And yet, more serious than that, somebody's hiding the gospel. Somebody's hiding the gospel. I mean, the cure. And the gospel is the only cure there is for the cancer of sin. And did you know that everybody in here has a malignant growth on the inside unless you know Christ? Because all have sinned and come short of the glory of God. Did you know that sin just never dies out by itself? Did you know that a sinner never just gets to the place where he said, well, I guess I've had enough of that. I think I'll just sort of sprout some wings and turn into an angel. Have you ever known? I haven't either. That's the reason. An alcoholic, you know, he doesn't just, you know, you've been to the place where you turned over a lot of leaves, didn't you? Oh, old Sam, bless his heart. Got a great mother. I'll tell you, I saw her the other night, and she's so happy. I'll tell you. You know why she's happy? Because old Sam found Jesus. She's not worried about him tonight. She believes it is in God's hands, and God changed his life. Now, he found the cure. Not relief. We don't need relief. We need the cure. We need remedy. And so he said, if our gospel be hid, it's hid to them that are L-O-S-T. Lost. Lost. You know that first letter there starts with L. And so does that acid they talk about. L-S-D. That could stand for lost souls doomed, LSD. Lost souls disillusioned, lost souls deceived, and that's it. The devil sure has a lot of foolers. He has a lot of decoys. You've heard me tell about my story of going duck hunting one time. I never had been duck hunting. My daddy, I might have gone rabbit hunting, but I mean, I never had some friends got me a gun and wanted me to go duck hunting with them. One Thanksgiving, I came down from the seminary to Waco, Mr. Baker. And I'm telling you,
when the ducks, they saw him, and yet he had to wait till sunup. I didn't know that. I mean, he had to wait till, you know, sunup before you could shoot. And we already had the ducks down in the ditch there, I mean, down in the water, and it's a great big precipice, and we got right up there. Well, they had to come right up by us, and we saw them, big old greenhead mallards, you know, and old hens, and they'd, boy, they were having a time. Oh, they were talking that duck talk. I mean, they were cracking around down there. They didn't know what's fixing to come off. I mean, they didn't know war was fixing to be on. Of course, if all of them been like me, it wouldn't hurt them. But I tell you, I was wanting sun up, and they'd watch their watch, you know, and they'd watch the sun. He said, now just a little bit, and they put that gun in my hand, you know, and I was all ready. And I tell you, I was getting more nervous than the ducks would have been if they'd known I was there. And so, sure enough, in a little bit, boy, it's time. And so one of those fellas just kind of clicked his fingers or hands and said, and made a little racket. Boy, those old ducks jerked their heads up, and they said, Brr! They came up right by us and listened. Their guns begin to sound and ducks begin to fall. And old greenhead mallards, big old hens begin to fall. You talk about crashing in the water. And there I was standing there, you know, I had my gun and I had the shells in my gun and I had everything. And I was wanting to shoot some ducks. And I tell you, and out in front of my barrel, nothing happened. Not one thing. Not one thing. Boy, was I embarrassed. I tell you, all them ducks fell. I thought, man, I just might as well say, well, we got them. You know, we got them. See, those other two fellas, I mean, they waylaid them. I mean, they ducks are flopping around down there every which way, see? Mm-hmm. I had my gun. I had my shells. I had it on the ducks. But the safety was on. I didn't know how to push it off. And that thing wouldn't do nothing. Ain't that, wasn't that sad? All them ducks coming up there fluttering around me, and I didn't shoot one. But I said one thing. I tell you, well, I looked that gun over a little, and I pushed that thing around, and I figured out how I was going to do it, you know. And so I went around, and I picked up a bunch of their ducks, and I went over there on the other side of the river. It's the Brazos River. That's where it was. Boy, I came down, and I said, uh-huh. Oh, listen, I saw them. Boy, there's a string of them sitting down there on the water. Boy, the waves is going, the wind, they're just riding out the waves. Oh, yeah, I'll get you this time. Boy, I said, they'll be proud of me. They'll be proud of me when I get back. You know what? When I came up on those ducks, and I wasn't going to miss them this time, and I didn't either. Boy, I tell you, when I pulled that trigger, man, those old ducks begin to keel over there, but none of them got up and flew. I mean, I had them all trapped, every one of them. I said, oh, man, I'll waylay all of them, you know. I won't miss any of them. I mean, but none of them flopped. None of the wings fluttered. I mean, they didn't, you know, they just, that. I said, now, what kind of ducks are those? Huh? You know what they were? What do you call them? Decoys. Well, them things. Brother Henry, they fooled me. That's what them was. They were duck foolers. And they were preacher foolers, too. You see? Oh, listen, dear friends. Are you listening? Did you know that's what the devil's got out tonight? He's got his LSD. That's a decoy. He's got his heroin. He's got his marijuana. He's got his old cigarettes, you know. That's a decoy. He's got the little dance program, you know. You know, I tell you, I never have seen such open lust and sin and filth as I've seen out in public. Even the last few days, along the street, in the hospital, over at Memorial Hospital, sitting out in the waiting room, and on the street corners, and boy, and on the school grounds, and in the school building. God help us and have mercy on us. Now, I guarantee you, the biggest soul trap on the face of this earth tonight is the school ground in America. And we ought to know it's coming when we kick the Bible out and quit praying. And then teachers begin to be infidels and laugh at God and spit in Jesus' face. We ought to know what is going to happen. And it's happening now. Our little boys and girls, victims of such sin. All right? Decoys. He said, it's hid to them that are lost. All right, I want to know why.
in whom the God of this world, all right. You'd say, is that Jesus? Not on your life. You'd say, is that the Heavenly Father? Not on your life. Listen, the God of this world is not anybody else except Satan himself, in whom the God of this world hath done what? What did he do? Blinded? All right. Does God blind people? No, sir. I wish I could get every girl and every boy and every guest here tonight to just take sides against sin and Satan and fall out with him. Did you know what? And you've heard me say it before, and I'll have to say it again. The devil doesn't have one follower unless he's blind. You'd say, well, I'm following the devil. It's because you're blind and cannot see afar off. Every child he's got has his eyeballs punched out. You think about that. How would you like to get a job working for somebody? And he said, now I'll pay you good wages and I'll give you $1,000 a month. But there's a little trick to it. You'll have to first let me punch your eyeballs out. I wouldn't want to sell one of my eyes. Somebody offered me $1 million for either one of my eyes. That wouldn't tempt me, would it you? Why, I said, I don't need you $1 million, but I do need my eyes. And yet, listen, the devil didn't just punch one of them out. He makes you blind in both eyes. You can't see one thing. He's the blinder. What happened? What happened to Samson when he got in sin? You remember old Samson? He disobeyed his mother and dad, and he ran off after a strange girl, and he thought he could just make his own decisions. And then God warned him. You remember that? 3 times he warned him. Old Delilah, you ever heard of her? Delilah got old Samson, you know. She was an immoral, filthy, ungodly, sorry, low-down woman, and yet she blinded Samson. Samson was the strongest man in the world. Did you know that? Power of God fall on him? Why, listen, he took the jawbone of an ass and killed 1,000 people. Of course, I know a lot of people have been killed by jawbones. Huh? Jawbone trouble. Have you heard? Hey, let me tell you the latest. Have you heard the latest? Jawbone. Boy, you know, I tell you what. Talk about major surgery. A lot of people need to go to the hospital and say, Doc said, what's the matter? Said, I want my jawbone removed. I got jawbone trouble. Gossip. Talk. Criticism. My soul. How careful we need to be. I said, how careful we need to be. You can't imagine how smart you are when you learn to keep your mouth shut when you ought to. That's real wisdom. Did you know that? I mean, you remember when Jesus was fixing to be crucified and tried, and they said, what about it? And the Bible said he said not a word. Didn't even open. Bible said as a lamb is led to the slaughter, and as a sheep is dumb before her shearers, so opened he not his mouth. And I'll guarantee you one thing, girls and boys and men and women, if there was anybody on the face of this earth that had a human right to open his mouth, it ought to have been Jesus. And yet he didn't. He had no defense. Why? He realized that he was going to die for sinners like you and I. He could have gotten a whole raft of heavenly lawyers. He could have got 1 million angels to come down and represent his case. And one angel could have come and wiped everybody, including the judge, off the face of the earth. But he didn't open his mouth. And girls, you learn real quick now, and it'll be good for you. It's good sometimes just don't say one word. Just don't say one word. I mean, just don't argue, don't fuss, don't justify yourself, don't take up for yourself. Just go right on. Be sweet, pleasant. God will bless you for it. But notice what he said. If our gospel be hid, it's hid to them that are lost, in whom the God of this world hath blinded. Now then, let's see what he blinded. People are blind. I wouldn't want to be blind. Blinded to what? The minds of them which believe not. Now then, did you know right here lies the heart of the trouble of our mental trouble in this country? People got their minds blinded. Devil blinded their minds. You know why? They read newspapers instead of the Word of God, got their minds blinded. Amen. They read books instead of the book and got their mind blinded. They listened to rock and roll and got their mind blinded. They listened to smutty jokes and got their mind blinded. Block, road blocking the mind.
That's what's wrong with American people. And here's the thing, it's pathetic. An unsaved psychiatrist has no possible way to help him because his mind already has been blinded. Any psychiatrist without a living Christ and without a Savior, his mind is blinded. If a man doesn't have the mind of Christ, reckon whose mind he could have. How many minds did Christ have? One. One mind. Now, suppose you don't have the mind of Christ. You'd say, well, I don't want the mind of Christ. Well, let's turn the horse around and analyze the other subject. Then reckon whose mind you would have. That's what I thought you'd say, the devil's mind. You've got to have one of them. You can't have both of them. You'll have either the devil's mind, you'll have the Lord's mind. Now, he said, let this mind be in you. But wait a minute. Until you let him in, you can't have his mind. Until you let him in, you can't have his peace. A lot of people want the peace, but they don't want the Prince of Peace. A lot of people want the power, but they don't want the person. A lot of people want the provisions, but they don't want the provider. Isn't that pitiful? Oh, I'd like to have what the Lord could do for me, but I don't want to be strang-halted by the presence of the Lord all the time. Strang-halted? Why, my brother, you won't limp an old strang-halted horse. You know, he sort of got a defect in his walk. He kicks his foot in a certain direction, you know. Why, listen, Jesus fixed you where you can really walk. Now then, he said, he's blinded the minds of them which believe not, lest the light of the glorious gospel of Christ, who is the image of God, should shine unto them. Now, I want to mention some of the blinders, and some of the binders, and some of the grinders. I want to mention one of them. You know, a little girl starts going with somebody, and this is just as true today. She starts going with a young man, and, listen, he just says, I don't believe I could live without you. I just don't believe I could live without you. I mean, I'd just rather be dead than not to have you. I mean, I just am loved. And little old thing, she just, it sounds so good, you know. And he just keeps saying it so much. And just because she doesn't know that he's telling somebody else that last night. See, and last week he told somebody else that. See, and next week he'll see that same silly line to some other little, you know, gullible girl. Sorry outfit. Lie. And yet she goes for it. She goes for it. Listen, what do you think about Samson? Do you think Samson, I mean, he started going with Delilah. Daddy said, son, no, son. He said, now you're going in the wrong direction. You better let Daddy help you in this dating situation. You're going off with strange flesh and strange people. Now, he said, son, oh, but Daddy, listen, you just ought to meet Delilah. I want you to know. I mean, Delilah, listen, she's smart, she's keen, she's sharp. I mean, you know, heard a preacher the other day. He's talking about his preaching, you know. Talking about his preaching. He said, I get the young people to come. Said, they like me because I'm cool. Yeah. I might have used the wrong word. You ought to say cold. Frozen would be better.

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0: 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We certainly are appreciative of your listenership, and I want to thank you personally for listening to these stations. 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And I want to do it even better. I want to do some new things. We've got the Gospel Train on Friday afternoons, 2 to 4. We've also got Bible Trivia, Friday mornings, 11:30 to 12. And we also have Afternoons with Candace on Tuesday afternoons from 2 to 4 with Candace Noah. And so I hope you'll take advantage of these great programs and then our good Bible preaching programs, our Sunday morning lineup of preachers and throughout the day. And if you've got a comment, let me know all right about it. And you can comment, comments at gbiradio.org. 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
1: The time is now 10:33. The current temperature, 69 degrees.

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And we're reaching a lot of people. We have noticed that our listenership has really picked up, and I believe part of it is because we're real, and we broadcast the good King James Bible programming. 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I'm Brother Ricky Cawthorn, and I serve as station manager here at WCOK, and I also serve as ministry director of these ministries and president of gospel broadcasting. 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
0: 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I'm Brother Ricky Cawthorn, and I welcome you to today's Gospel Pulpit radio broadcast. I trust our broadcast will be a real blessing. And now let's come and dine around the Word of God together.

And I welcome you to the Gospel Pulpit for Tuesday, June the 7th. It is a great joy to greet you again. Today here on the radio, we're on this station now Monday through Friday. And I hope you'll make plans to be with us every day and listen to the preaching of the Word of God. Friend, this ministry is supported by you, the listener, and by churches and contributions. We don't get on the radio and say a lot about that, but if you feel led of the Lord during these days to give toward the ministry, our

I thank God for his church and his zeal for the Lord and what God's used this dear man to do down through these great years. And I love him. He's just been one of my heroes growing up in the faith and listening to him on the radio. And so I love men that love the radio. Amen. And I thank God for the good stations that we're on. I hope you preachers will pray for me. I try to pray for you. And I thank God for you. I appreciate the open doors that you allow us to be on your stations and to broadcast the gospel of the Lord Jesus Christ. The hour is late, my friend, and the need is great, and we must keep going for the Lord in these days. 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I hope you'll take time to download that. Also, our YouTube page is up. It's GBI Radio on YouTube. I hope you'll go subscribe to that. We're trying to get listeners over there on that, and we've uploaded some messages there. And also our Facebook, Gospel Broadcasting Facebook page is there, and I hope you'll go to the Facebook page as well. And so we're trying to use the media. Not all media is good. Not all media is bad. So we try to use it for the glory of God. Father, I love you on this great Tuesday. Now, will you take the message and use it now for your glory? In Jesus' holy and wonderful name I pray. Amen. Courage. Be of good faith. Amen. Lift up your heads. Your redemption draweth nigh. Jesus is going to come. Amen. It's going to be soon. I told the Lord this morning, I said, Lord, I wish you'd come today. You say, well, preacher, I don't want him to come today. Well, I tell you what now. You think about your children and your grandchildren. If they have to live right here in America for 25 more years, think about what's going to happen in America. Brother, we are living in one of the most wicked nations on the face of God's earth. Now, you can say what you want to say. We have forsook the Bible. We have forsook the church. We have forsook the Lord's Day. We have forsook God. Why, the average preacher, he don't preach. He just gimmicks and tricks and markets. And brother, we need God. Amen. We need God in this day and hour. And we need to preach. Now, he said with exhort, encourage. I want to encourage you, preacher, stay with your churches. Amen. I don't ever encourage a man to leave his church unless God tells him to. I think there's a lot of men left the churches God ain't told them to leave. Amen. Listen, let me tell you something. God ain't told me to leave GBI. Now, it's not a church. This is not a church. This is our ministry, Gospel Broadcasting Incorporated. It's not a ministry. It's not a church. But God has not told me to leave. Now, the hour of the day God does, I will leave. And I can't tell you God won't ever tell me that. But I say to you, friend, listen, is there going to be fights? Yes. Is there going to be trouble? Yes. Is there going to be persecution? Yes. But listen, your loyalty to Christ will be revealed by your service. He said long-suffering. Now, you, Timothy, he said you preach long-suffering. Listen, the preacher's supposed to have long-suffering. Did you know that? Why, if you're a pastor, listen, you can't just preach one sermon and people do the way you want them to. I tell you what I have learned, though. Prayer works. If you want to see God get a hold of somebody about something, pray. Pray. Pray. Pray. Pray. I mean, put them on the prayer list and pray. Day after day, you won't see it the first week. You won't see it the first 2 weeks. You won't see it the first 3 weeks. But I tell you, you want to see God move on somebody's heart, go to praying. Amen. Long suffering with people. You need to have long suffering with people. Some folk ain't where you are in the Lord. Some folk ain't fully grown. I'm talking to people today. You're saved, but you're immature in the Lord. Now, I love you, and I want to help you, and I want to strengthen you. And then he said doctrine. Titus said, but speak thou the things which become sound doctrine. And I thought about this the other day. I mean, I'm not adding the Bible here. He just said doctrine, but Titus said sound doctrine. You know, there's a lot of wrong doctrine. There's a lot of false doctrine. But let me tell you something, folk. We as fundamental independent Baptists, that's what I am. Now, if you're something different, I'm not mad at you. But I know what I believe and why I believe it. I know, for instance, why I'm a Baptist. I'm not a Baptist because they're the only ones going to heaven. No, most of them ain't going to heaven. I'm not a Baptist because this and that. I'm a Baptist because we're the original ones. I didn't protest anything, didn't come out of anything. I'm not tied to some organization. I don't give money to that stuff. I am a free fundamentalist. Amen. That's what I am. Well, I know what I believe about the King James Bible. I'm not mad at you, but I know the Bible is the Word of God. I know since the 1800s in America, the Bible has been tore apart. The Bible has been perverted, and a lot of it is so these companies can make a bunch of money off of it. And it's money-making business for them. The King James Bible has no copyright on it. I know what I believe. Amen. And so, I know what I believe about the doctrines of the Bible, and you ought to know. So he said, Timothy, he said,

0: preach doctrine. Paul knew there's going to come a time we'll talk about that next. But he said, Timothy, you know, Paul was a serving Christian. Paul is down in a dungeon. Paul could have said, woe is me. Paul could have said, I'm quitting. Paul could have said, well, I'm not going back to church anymore. And he'd been telling the truth because he didn't go back to church no more. Paul could have said, well, I'm not going to give any more money. And probably Paul didn't because he may not have had no money to give. But let me tell you what Paul did. Paul encouraged people in his darkest hour. He said, my departure's at hand. The death sentence. In other words, if you were in a prison, and the death sentence is you're going to die in 30 days. They're going to put you in the electric chair in 30 days. How would you go out of here? Would you go out complaining that the system failed you? Not one time in Scripture did Paul write, the Supreme Court of Rome failed me. Not one time did he pitch a fit and say Caesar is wrong. Not one time did he do that. He did not do that anywhere in Scripture. Let me tell you what he did. He focused on the real thing. He focused on the gospel. He focused on going on for God. Amen. And that's what he did. He was a serving Christian. Now, number two, not only was he a serving Christian, I believe Paul was a seeing Christian. Now, what I mean by that is Paul had some prophecy about him. Paul knew what was getting ready to happen to the church age. Now, I want to say this. God give us some men, as the old saying goes, that can see an inch in front of their nose. Some of our preachers today are so naive, they cannot see an inch in front of their nose. They can't understand what the contemporary movement and what the worldliness and what the tricks and the gimmicks are doing to our churches. They can't understand that. And we've traded the power of God for all this stuff. Paul wrote to the Thessalonians in the first epistle. And he wrote to them about how the gospel didn't come to them in word only, but it came in power. You see, some men have made disciples by giving the word only. Well, if you just believe in God, you're saved. And you know what? There's people who's made a profession, and they ain't bit more going to heaven than a possum will make it. Brother, if you don't have the convicting power of the Holy Spirit, if you don't have the realization that you're going to hell without God, that you're a sinner, I mean, if you just say a bunch of words, you're no more saved than a pine tree. But if you say those words, realizing that you need God and you're calling out to a person, God will save you. It's that easy. It is easy. But I do believe there's been some false professions made in our day. I believe that we have done it to run up the numbers, amen, so that we can write prayer letters and say we've had this one saved and that one saved. We better be careful about that kind of stuff, friend. I know you say, preacher, you sound an alarm. I know some of y'all think I sound alarmed about everything, but I tell you, Paul was a seeing Christian. Paul seen what was getting ready to happen to the church. Now, here's what Paul said. In 2 Timothy chapter 4, verse number 3, this is what Paul said. For the time will come when they will not endure sound doctrine, but after their own lust shall they heap to themselves teachers having itching ears. The Bible said in verse number 4, and they shall turn away from their ears from the truth and shall be turned unto fables. Now let's go back for a minute. He said, for the time will come when they will not endure sound doctrine. Paul was a seeing Christian. He was in affliction, but Paul did not stop predicting the future. Paul said there's going to come a time when they will not endure sound doctrine. You know, 40, 50 years ago, a man would listen to preaching. Now, I tell you, people won't listen to anything today. Boy, you make people mad. You tell them what's right in the Bible. You know what people want today? We're living in a little warm, fuzzy little age. If we really got in a military battle, I don't even know if we'd win it or not. We want to love everybody and yoke up with everybody and join everything together. Let me tell you something. God didn't intend for us to join everything together. God intended for the church to be separate. Amen. God intended for us to have some standards. God intended for us to have doctrine in our churches. Nowadays, anything goes in our churches. I mean, brother, it's just, we've thrown doctrine out the window. Well, the Lord understands. No, He don't. No, He don't. And I want to tell you preachers something. We're going to face every bit of this in the judgment seat of Christ. Now, some folk think the judgment seat is just where God's going to give you a starry crown. You're going to dance around all over God's glory land. Well, no. You better read your Bible. You better come to some, listen, that's going to be a fearful day in that judgment seat. And we're going to face Christ immediately after the rapture with the judgment seat of Christ. And we're going to be judged, my friend, for our time, our talents, our testimony, our treasure, our tongue. Amen. And how we've used the Word of God. Let me say that the time will come when they will not endure sound doctrine. It is sad now. When people get mad at one church, they just uproot their family and go to another church. People nowadays, their priority for joining a church is there's something there for my children. That's their priority. There's something, by the way, I believe young people ought to be involved in the house of God. I know where there's some good young people that love the Lord, and the devil ain't got all of them. And man, they love God, and they're serving God in their church, and they're doing things, and they're playing instruments, and they're singing, and they're having a good time. And I thank God for it. God bless our young people. All of our young people ain't going to the devil. I praise God. God's still calling some young men to preach. I praise God for it. Boys, I got a word for you. Preach! Hallelujah. When I was a little boy, there's a rabbit dog came around the house. And we didn't know whose dog it was, so we just fed the dog and kept it and called it Zipper. Daddy said, "Now, boys, I'm going to take you rabbit hunting." And we get over and he said, "All right, now, boys, said y'all encourage that dog. Said y'all start hunting." And we go, "Get him, Zipper. Sick him, Zipper. Get him, Zipper." Boy, once in a while, you'd hear them dogs. Amen. Have you ever heard an old rabbit dog get, you chasing them here? I mean, they getting high. And boys seem like the more you holler at them, the more they'll run. So I'm going to holler at you boys. Get them, preacher, get them. Amen. Preach. Glory to God, preach. Amen. Preach like you're covered up in black ants. Amen. I mean preach. Let her go, boy. Amen. If you're 18-year-old, God's called you to preach, preach. Hallelujah. You say, "Preacher, I ain't got anywhere to preach." Amen. Get you a radio broadcast and let her go. Amen. I started out in radio when I was 19-year-old, and I'm still in it, and I love every minute of it. Amen. There's still people listening to radio. I'm reaching people all over this country. I thank God for it. People's listening to me all over the country, and I love it. I love it. I ain't nothing. I just love preaching to people. Amen. Amen. You say, "Preacher, people ain't going to endure what you're saying." Well, there'll be a few every once in a while, for the time will come when they will not endure sound. Now, watch this. Y'all gonna love the rest of this message. The Bible said, "For the time will come when they will not endure." Don't turn me off. Amen. I'm not gonna be that mean, but I do want to give you something from these verses. Amen. And I tell you right now, the devil don't like my preaching. Amen. He don't like it. But that's all right. Amen. "For the time will come when they will not endure sound doctrine." Here we go. The Bible said, "But after their own lust." Notice that. After their own lust. Paul was a seeing Christian. Paul realized there was a crowd coming on the scene, and they didn't want old-time preaching. Well, friend, we come to the end of our radio broadcast for this Tuesday, July the 7th. I thank you so much for listening. I'd love to hear from you, know where you're listening to us from. Write that card or letter to the Gospel Pulpit, Post Office Box 797, Dobson, North Carolina, 27017. Remember, we're on this station now, Monday through Friday at the same time. Lord willing, we'll join you right here again tomorrow. Jesus. 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Address your cards and letters to the Gospel Pulpit, Post Office Box 797, Dobson, North Carolina, 27017. I'm Brother Ricky Cawthorn. I hope you'll tune in again on the same station at the same time for another Gospel Pulpit radio broadcast when we come and dine around the Word of God together. All the time, He who fed the multitudes turned the water into wine to the hungry. Friend, I want to take time to thank you for listening to 107.3 FM right here in Sparta, North Carolina, reminding you that we do Bible trivia every Friday morning at 11:30 to 12 Eastern Time right here on WCOK. 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
2: Thank you and greetings, radio friends. What a joy and privilege it is to come to your place of listening and share together with you another Harvest Time broadcast. How I praise the Lord for this open door, this heaven-bought privilege that our Lord allows us day after day to gather by the radio, open God's eternal Word, and study the Word of God together. I trust that if it's at all possible, you'll take the time out, get your Bible, follow along with us as we open the Word of God today, and allow God to speak to your heart from His precious Word. We're turning in our Bible today to the book of Philippians, chapter number 4. The book of Philippians is one of my favorite books in the Word of God. I was at this same portion of Scripture just a few weeks back as we were looking at the thought of dealing with our mind and dealing with our thought. But we're continuing today our study on the subject dealing with stress or dealing with worry, anxiety, depression, all of the things that we face in this life in that area is what I'm dealing with. Philippians chapter number 4 is a great chapter. In chapter 4, verse number 7, we find how to have victory over worry. In verse number 13, we discover how to have victory over weakness. And then in verse number 19, we discover how to have victory over our want, our needs. And it's a great chapter. Our Lord said to the disciples, "And let not your heart be troubled. Ye believe in God, believe also in me." As I said on yesterday, it's a tragedy. We only look at this at a funeral. And then I gave you the Psalms 23. "The Lord is my shepherd, I shall not want. He maketh me to lie down in green pastures." And we looked at that chapter on yesterday. Again, the tragedy is Psalm 23 is generally only read at a funeral service. But I pointed out, my friend, it's not a psalm for the dead. It is a psalm for the living. And then we looked at Isaiah 26 and 3, where the Word of God said, "Thou wilt keep him in perfect peace, whose mind is stayed upon thee." I read to you from John chapter 14, verse number 27, where the Word of God said, "Peace I leave with you, my peace I give unto you. Not as the world giveth, give I unto you. Let not your heart be troubled, neither let it be afraid." And then we went from that word afraid to look at 2 Timothy chapter number 1, verse number 7. The Bible said, "For the Lord hath not given us the spirit of fear, but of power and of love and of a sound mind." And then again, the Bible said in Romans 8:15, "For you have not received the spirit of bondage again to fear, but you have received the spirit of adoption, whereby we cry, Abba, Father." You see, friend, worry, anxiety, and stress are all the twin brothers, are the double first cousins to fear. When we fear, then we will have worry and we'll have anxiety, and that produces stress. Of course, if there is fear, there's an absence of peace. If there is peace, then there's an absence of fear. You cannot have them both at the same time. But if we have fear, it produces anxiety, produces worry, and produces perplexity in our life. But the answer is the peace of God ruling in our heart. The peace of God dissolves fear. It moves away worry and stress and the anxiety that we experience. So in order to overcome our anxieties and our worries and our stress, we must overcome whatever there is that's causing the fear in our life. And again, let me repeat one more statement that I made on yesterday and then progress in the study of the Word of God. I said to you on yesterday, it would be amazing if we but knew the problems that are created in our life by worry, fear, and stress. I know it is a terrible problem to the spiritual life of a believer, and it is also a great problem to us physically. But God does not want us to live in fear, and God does not want us to live in worry, and God does not want us to live under stress and struggle inwardly with the things that go on in our life. Notice in your Bible, if you will, Philippians chapter number 4. And before I read that, let me remind you, the book of Ephesians deals with God's working of grace in our heart in salvation. The book of Philippians deals with God working with us as we cooperate with Him to work out of our heart and into our life the joy of the Lord, to put to shoe leather that which we have in our soul. Someone has said the book of Philippians is given to enable the believer to bring his practice up to his position, to come to the reality of where he is spiritually and then where he can be in the practical journey of his Christian life. But notice, if you will, in Philippians chapter number 4 and verse number 5. Hear the word of God said, let your moderation be known unto all men. The Lord is at hand. Verse number 6, he said, be careful for nothing, but in everything with prayer and supplication, with thanksgiving, let your requests be made known unto God. Then that great verse, verse number 7, and the peace of God, which passeth all understanding, shall keep your hearts and minds through Christ Jesus. The thought went through my mind as I read verse number 7, and my heart goes out as I say what I'm about to say. I wonder how many of you listening right this moment to my voice, hearing me say these words on the radio, the thought comes to your mind, oh, what I would give to have peace in my mind, and what I would give to have peace in my heart. What would it be like to go to bed tonight, lay my head upon my pillow with peace in my heart and peace in my mind? I want to tell you, friend, this is possible through the Lord Jesus Christ. If you're not saved, then my friend, as you turn from your sin to the Savior, God will save you and give you peace with God. The Bible said in Romans chapter 5, verse number 1, being justified by faith, we have peace with God through our Lord Jesus Christ. See, friend, when you are saved by the grace of God, then the blood of Christ produces a peace. It reconciles the differences that separated you from God. And there is a peace with God that comes in salvation. But then after you're saved, there is another peace. It's not just peace with God, but it is the peace of God. And the peace of God will keep your hearts and minds through Christ Jesus. Oh, if we could learn to receive that peace by faith, trust the Lord, and let Him handle our situations. And I'm aware of the fact that is easier said than it is done. But I want you to notice in this passage of Scripture at least three thoughts that will help us to understand our part in dealing with the stresses and strains and struggles and dealing with the problems that we encounter as we go from day to day. Let me say it one more time. We're all human. There's not a person alive that does not experience pressure, problems, and pain. But I'm glad that God's grace is sufficient, and we can have victory even in the midst of our situations. And we can have a peace that passeth all understanding through our Lord Jesus Christ. Oh, it seems as I hear someone cry out, preacher, tell me, how can I experience that peace? Help me. And may I say to you, our help is in the Lord and in His Word. Notice, if you will, please, in verse number 5, in order to experience the peace of God, there must be a consciousness of God's presence. The Bible said in verse number 5, the Lord is at hand. Let me stop just a moment and tell you and even remind myself that where I am and that where you are, that in my situation and in your situation, that with my problems and your problems, with my heartache and your heartache, with my disappointments as well as with your disappointments, the Lord is at hand. He is right there in that room, in that automobile, wherever you're listening to my voice, the Lord is right there. He is at hand. He's at arm reach. You don't even have to call him long distance. You can just speak his name and talk to him in a calm voice. He's there. Now, I'm not against you praying loud, but I'm just simply saying he's not a long distance that you gotta yell for him to holler. The Lord is at hand. What a blessing to thy soul, and what a blessing it'll be to your soul when you stop long enough to realize the Lord's here. You may be headed down to the hospital. You may be in the hospital. You may be hearing my voice in prison. You may have just come from the funeral home or from burying a loved one. Or you may be facing that today. Or you may be facing that tomorrow. Or you may have just got news. Either yourself or one of your loved ones has a terminal disease. Oh, so many heartbreaking things happen. You may have just got word that you're losing your employment after many years and you do not know what you're going to do. You may be in a very hard financial struggle. It may be a family situation. It could be a lot of things. But dear friend, let me tell you, the Lord is right there with you. If you're saved by the grace of God, the Holy Spirit lives inside of you. The Lord is at hand. And the sooner you become conscious of His presence, the sooner you will experience victory and freedom from worry and anxiety and stress that troubles your mind. The Lord is at hand. Let your moderation be known unto all men. The Lord is at hand. I remember I heard it as a young man, and I've heard it at different times through the years. It seemed like it keeps coming back, and singers will pick it up and sing it again. But there was a songwriter that wrote the words down, "Standing somewhere in the shadow, you'll find Jesus." And friend, I don't care how dark your shadow is today. I don't care how dark your night is, how long it is, how hot the battle, how bad the problem is. The Lord is at hand. Accept that promise of His presence and then practice His presence. He's there. Talk to Him. Father, honor Your word and use it to Your glory. I pray in Jesus' name. Amen and amen.
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0: Friends, I'm Brother Ricky Cothran, station manager here at WCOK Radio, and what that means is I'm taking a closer look at the programming these days and trying to manage it and help it a little bit and get maybe some new things, some new ideas. 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Let me just say that all of our day sponsors have been taken for 2026, and that is great. We're so glad about that. We're thrilled about what the Lord has done in Charathon 25 last year and helped us out with this year. But, you know, your financial help would still be appreciated as we continue to go forward for the glory of God. 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And then our mailing address, GBI, Post Office Box 797, Dobson, North Carolina, 27017. I'm glad that you're listening. I hope you'll tell a friend and neighbor about us, and I hope you'll continue to listen.
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Or you could write us. 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Our mailing address, GBI, Post Office Box, 797 Dobson, North Carolina, 27017. I'd be glad to hear from you today and know where that you're listening to us from. 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

John 3:16. For God so loved the world that he gave his only begotten Son, that whosoever believeth in him should not perish, but have everlasting life.

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1: Paul said in 2 Corinthians chapter number 4, he said, if our gospel be hid, it's hid to them that are lost. Lest the light of the glorious gospel of Christ, who is the image of God, should shine unto them.

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2: The current temperature, 68 degrees.

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I'm Brother Ricky Cawthorn, station manager here at WCOK Radio, and we want to strive to make our programming even better. We certainly thank you for listening. I want to remind you now on Friday afternoons from 2 to 4, we're on with the gospel train. That's me and my wife, Christy. We do that. We enjoy it. I sit at the board, and she does the music, the controls for us. And I tell you what, we have a good time on that. I hope you'll join me this Friday from 2 to 4 for the gospel train. Thanks for listening to 107.3 FM right here in Sparta, North Carolina. May God bless you.

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2: The current temperature, 67 degrees.

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We're going to go over to page number 186. We don't sing this song in our churches hardly at all. I think it's associated with perhaps a little drab or maybe funeral services, and it's sung a lot at funeral services, but it's a credible song. Face to face with Christ my Savior. Face to face. I have so many memories that are coming to my mind right now with this song. Sing it together. Here we go.

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2: The current temperature, 66 degrees.

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Friend, if you don't know the Lord as your personal Savior, Jesus died for you, rose again for your sins. And then the Bible says, for whosoever shall call upon the name of the Lord shall be saved. The Bible says that if thou shalt confess with thy mouth the Lord Jesus and shalt believe in thine heart that God hath raised him from the dead, thou shalt be saved. I hope you'll bow your head and ask Jesus Christ into your heart today and become a Bible-believing Christian. And if you do that, I hope you'll contact us so that we can help you grow in the Lord. God bless you, and thanks for listening to the Gospel Voice of the Mountains, 107.3 FM.

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2: The current temperature, 66 degrees.

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We certainly are appreciative of your listenership, and I want to thank you personally for listening to these stations. These stations went under the Gospel Broadcasting banner in 2010, and we have been able to serve the public now for many years here in Sparta, North Carolina. And I want to do it even better. I want to do some new things. We've got the Gospel Train on Friday afternoons, 2 to 4. We've also got Bible Trivia, Friday mornings, 11:30 to 12. And we also have Afternoons with Candace on Tuesday afternoons from 2 to 4 with Candace Noah. And so I hope you'll take advantage of these great programs and then our good Bible preaching programs, our Sunday morning lineup of preachers and throughout the day. And if you've got a comment, let me know all right about it. And you can comment, comments at gbiradio.org. Questions you can ask, and you can also call our office, 336-372-5700. 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

brothers would like to thank the Lord tonight for his blessings in our life. We hadn't always went through the country singing about Jesus because we didn't know the Lord when we were young growing up. But one day somebody come in and told us about a man called Jesus that could give forgive of all sins. And we really didn't have anything really to live for until that part in our life when Jesus Christ come in. And I've always said this in every place I've been. The greatest thing that ever happened to the Easter Brothers, anytime, any place, was when we let the Lord Jesus Christ come, thank God, in our life. And folks, we love him tonight. He's real in our lives. And

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And all my trials here on earth, why they just seem like nothing

Well, friends, you know, when WCOK Radio out of Sparta went on the air in 1968, I believe it was, I don't know if the founders envisioned ever being on FM or not, but of course the FCC allows us to run the FM translator 107.3 FM. And we're reaching a lot of people. We have noticed that our listenership has really picked up, and I believe part of it is because we're real, and we broadcast the good King James Bible programming. We broadcast a good conservative gospel music, and we're going to continue to do that. I'm Brother Ricky Cawther, and I serve as station manager here at WCOK, and I also serve as ministry director of these ministries and president of gospel broadcasting. And as long as I'm around, I want to keep this thing going just like it is. Amen. 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

0: Friend, I want to take time to thank you for listening to 107.3 FM right here in Sparta, North Carolina, reminding you that we do Bible trivia every Friday morning at 11:30 to 12 Eastern Time right here on WCOK. I want you to get involved with that. We have questions, and you can call us and answer the questions and win CDs. 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
1: The time is now 4:34. The current temperature, 65 degrees.

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If you could help us financially, it would be great during this whole year. Let me just say that all of our day sponsors have been taken for 2026, and that is great. We're so glad about that. We're thrilled about what the Lord has done in Charathon 25 last year and helped us out with this year. But, you know, your financial help would still be appreciated as we continue to go forward for the glory of God. 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And then our mailing address, GBI, Post Office Box 797, Dobson, North Carolina, 27017. I'm glad that you're listening. I hope you'll tell a friend and neighbor about us, and I hope you'll continue to listen.

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0: This is the Gospel Hour, making known to this nation the gospel of Jesus Christ. 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
1: Hello, everyone, and welcome to the Gospel Hour. I'm David Green, director of the Gospel Hour, inviting you to stay tuned with us for the next half hour as we bring you the next installment in our series of messages on the rapture of the church as preached and taught by my late father, Dr. Oliver B. Green. But before that, I know that many of you may not know exactly what a soul-winning booklet is. I talk about them a lot, and in fact, there are four in this week's offer. So this is a witnessing tool sort of put together and invented by my father to help witness to others. Each little booklet is a small size to easily fit in your pocket, two colors, 32 pages long, and of course, it tells the gospel story in a very succinct way that everyone can understand. They're wonderful booklets. I hope you'll order our offer after the message. Well, right now, enjoy the music and then Dr.

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1: Speak to my heart, O God, and speak through these lips of clay, those who wait in the great unseen gospel hour congregation. I commit myself.

indignation, destruction, darkness, punishment, overturning, and a time of extreme darkness and misery. Now, I gave you all of those scriptures. Now, of course, I realize that many of you did not get them all, but I'm sure you got some of them. Now, today, I'm going to the book of Revelation. This is the revelation that God gave John the Beloved on the Isle of Patmos, and the messenger said to John, write the things which thou hast seen, the things which are, the things which shall be hereafter. Now, that verse of scripture to me is clear as crystal. He said, write, John, you write things which thou hast seen. Write down what you have seen. So he did. The first 18 verses contain what he saw. Now then, he said, write the things which are, and he did. Chapters 2 and 3 give us the history of the church on earth in advance. God writes history in advance. Man writes it after it happens. God writes in advance what is going to happen. Man writes it after it happens. Write the things which thou hast seen, he did. Write the things which are, he did. And write the things which shall be hereafter. Now then, so John began to write, and we have in chapter 2 and 3 the message to seven churches, and these churches were located in Asia Minor. They were there. They were literal churches, but the message goes deeper, and the message is much broader than the message to the local assembly at Ephesus and Smyrna and Pergamos and Thyatira and Sardis and Philadelphia and Laodicea. Now, those churches actually existed in Asia Minor. But this chapter 2 and 3, these chapters, go beyond the churches there. We read in the third chapter, beginning verse 7, the message to the church at Philadelphia, the church of brotherly love. And he said, I know thy works. Behold, I have set before thee an open door. And that was true. The church has had an open door. And no man can shut it, for thou hast little strength, and hast kept my word, and hast not denied my name. Now, there has always been, and there will be until the rapture, a people who keep the word, believe the word, preach the word, live with the word, stand with the word, and die with the word. There have been since Pentecost, and there will be people that do that until the rapture. So, he said in verse 10, because I have kept the word of my patience, I'll keep thee from the hour of temptation which shall come upon all, A-double-L, all the world, to try them that dwell upon the earth. Behold, I come quickly, hold fast that which thou hast, no man take thy crown. Now that's the message to Philadelphia. Then the message to Laodicea, the lukewarm church, neither hot nor cold, and because you are neither hot nor cold, I will spew thee out of my mouth. Now, in the 20th verse of this chapter, we find Jesus standing at the door. Behold, I stand at the door and knock. Now, that's the church door. Now, I do not object. I have myself referred to the door of the heart, Jesus standing at the heart knocking. I've said that in sermons, and there's nothing wrong with it. But this verse of Scripture does not speak of the human heart. Behold, I stand at the door, the church door, and knock. If any man will hear my voice and open the door, I'll come in and sup with him and he with me. Now then, in the Laodicean church, there will not be one born again, blood washed, redeemed child of God. Now, I'm not judging, but there are assemblies, local assemblies today. I believe on earth today, I believe there are local churches that are strictly liberal, and I'm not talking about any particular denomination. I have no particular church in mind. But I'm sure there are churches on earth today where there's not a born-again person, including the preacher. And when the rapture occurs, there won't be one person taken out of those churches. Now, I believe we're living right now, today, in Revelation chapter 3, between verses 7 and the last verse, 22. I believe we're right there. We have the church of Philadelphia, the brotherly love church, the Bible-keeping church, the Word of God-keeping church. We have the people here today, and we have the lukewarm church, neither hot nor cold, happy-go-lucky. And I said on a few a previous broadcast, I said
that religion and church membership is very popular. One of the most popular things you can do today is join a church. Join a church.

get religion, join a church. And some of the outstanding people of the world today that participate in everything the world does are great church members, and they give their great testimonies at great conventions and great meetings, and they stand up and tell what a great salvation they have, and then go back to the world, to the gutter, and back to the things that are ungodly. The Bible says, the Word of God, the Scriptures say, have no fellowship with the unfruitful works of darkness. Come ye out from among them. If you love the world, the love of God's not in you. Now that's clear. That's very clear. So one can put on a very, very religious front, and seemingly that person is real dedicated to the cause of Christ. And then the very next day, or even the same day, participate in something that is just as ungodly and just as worldly as can be. Now that's the Laodicean spirit. Neither cold, neither hot, lukewarm. And Jesus said, I'll spew you out. Now listen, John was commanded to write what he had seen, what was going on then. And this John wrote sometime between 90 and 100 A.D., sometime at the very close of the first century after Christ. And so the church certainly was here, and he penned down the church, the history of the church in advance. Now listen, in chapter 4 of Revelation, as clear as can be, after this I looked, and behold, a door was opened in heaven. After this, after what? After the Laodicean church. That is, the true church is caught out, and the lukewarm church is spewed out. The church at Philadelphia is taken up in the clouds to meet Jesus in the air, and the Laodiceans are left on the earth. After this, after the church runs its course. Now, when the church is complete, and I don't know when that will be, no man knows, when the body of Christ is complete, Jesus will come for his bride, for his church. He purchased the church with his own blood. And he loved the church. He died for the church, Paul tells us in Ephesians. Now, after this, I looked, and behold, a door was opened in heaven. And the first voice which I heard was, as it were, a trumpet. Now, what did Paul say? He said Jesus would descend from heaven to shout the voice of the archangel and the trumpet of God, the trumpet of God. And John heard a voice like a trumpet talking with me, which said, come up hither, and I will show thee things which must be hereafter. And immediately I was in the spirit, and behold, a throne was set in heaven, and one sat on the throne. And he that sat was to look upon like a jasper and a sardian stone, and there was a rainbow round about the throne in sight like unto an emerald. Now there in verses 1, 2, 3, of Revelation 4, we have a picture, and John experienced in the spirit the rapture of the church. He experienced spiritually what we will experience literally. I say what we will, even if I die and my body goes back to dust, my body will be raised and my spirit will unite with my glorified body in the rapture. And so will every believer. Every believer that's died, the body has gone back to dust. The spirit has gone to Jesus and is resting in paradise. And when the rapture occurs, God will bring the spirits of the righteous with him in the air. The bodies will be raised, and they'll unite with the glorified, the spirit of the redeemed will unite with the glorified body. And the living saints will be changed in the twinkling of an eye, and together we'll all be caught up to meet Jesus in the clouds. Do you believe that literally, Mr. Green? I believe that literally. I believe it literally. I don't preach anything I don't believe. I preach everything I believe, and I don't preach anything that I don't believe. Don't you ever think that I would be so guilty and such a first-class hypocrite as to preach something that I didn't believe. One day Jesus will descend up here above us, and there will be a shout. There will be the voice of the archangel, and the trumpet of God will sound. The dead in Christ will be raised, and the living saints will be changed. And then together we'll be instantly removed from this earth in the twinkling of an eye, and we'll be caught up in the clouds with Jesus. And we'll be there with him in the clouds up there at the marriage supper, and with him in the air for about 7 years.
And then we'll return to this earth with him at the end of the tribulation period to put down the Antichrist and the armies of the Antichrist. Now then, the door is open. Jesus is the door. The door is open in heaven. The voice is like a trumpet. And the voice said, come up. Come up hither, and I'll show thee things which must be hereafter. That is, after the Philadelphia church is taken out and the Laodicean church is spewed out. Now, I could spend the rest of this broadcast discussing the elders, which represent the church, and the seven seal book, and that's in chapter 5, and that book has seven seals on it. And in that book, the terms are recorded, the terms of redeeming the earth. Now, you wait a minute. You wait just a minute. God did not create this earth to be a place of scars and thorns and thistles. Listen, God created this earth to be one giant Garden of Eden. And that's what it would have been if Adam had not sinned. This earth today would be one gigantic Garden of Eden. But Adam sinned. And the whole creation is groaning in Romans 8. In Romans 8, you'll find the whole creation is groaning and travailing in pain right now, waiting for the rapture, waiting. Now, I tell you what, that is so important. I'm going to turn and read it because I'm afraid some of you will say, why didn't Brother Green read that? If it's in there, why didn't he read it? All right, I'll take the time. I don't have it marked. I usually put a paper clip in my Bible where I'm going to read. And so here it is. I'll read it. And now listen, the creature itself was, well, let me see now. The creature was made subject to vanity. This is Romans 8:20. Romans 8:20. Paul said the creature, not men, but creatures, were made subject to vanity, not willingly, but by reason of him who hath subjected the same in hope. Because the creature itself also shall be delivered from the bondage of corruption into the glorious liberty of the children of God. Listen. Everything will be delivered, the whole creation. Now, in the Garden of Eden, the trees and the flowers did not have any thorns or thistles. The roses did not have any thorns. You say, Brother Green, do you believe there were roses in the garden? Well, everything beautiful to look at and everything good to eat was there. Everything. Now then, the whole creation is groaning. Now, wait just a minute. To be delivered. Verse 22, for we know that the whole creation groaneth and travaileth in pain together until now, and not only they, but ourselves also, which have the first fruits of the Spirit, even ourselves, groan within ourselves, waiting for the adoption, to wit, the redemption of our body. The redemption of our body. Now, the Spirit is redeemed now, but the body will be redeemed when Jesus comes in the first resurrection, and that is the rapture. The rapture and the first resurrection occur at the same time. So, the whole creation, the trees, the shrubs, the flowers, the birds. Do you believe there'll be birds in the new earth, preacher? I certainly do. I certainly do. Do you believe there'll be animals in the new earth? I don't believe it. I know it. We read in Isaiah, the lamb and the lion and the bear will eat together. A little child will lead a bear and a lion and a tiger. A child will. And the snakes will not be poisonous anymore. The new earth will be as the Garden of Eden was. The whole new earth will be as the Garden of Eden was before Adam sinned. Certainly. Indeed. Yes, I believe that. Bible says so. Why shouldn't I believe it? It's in the Word of God. Now then, the whole creation is groaning, waiting for the adoption to wit the redemption of our bodies. And so that will occur when the rapture takes place. Everything. There'll be no thunder, there'll be no lightning, there'll be no rain, there'll be no thorns, there'll be no thistles, there will be no poisonous snakes, spiders, no sir. Everything, the whole creation, every created thing will be delivered from the curse, and we'll have a glorious new earth wherein dwelleth righteousness. Now then, this seven seal book, chapter 5, tells what the redemption price is. Now, in chapter 6, and this, of course, is immediately, that is, we read about the elders and so forth, and the Antichrist rides out. Now, when the church is taken out, can you imagine? Now, listen, I realize that the majority, and I say this with sadness, not joy,
You know as well as I do that the mass of mankind does not love God, does not worship Jesus, and does not go to church, and does not worship and read the Bible and pray. Now, there are many, many dear Christians in America, and I suppose America has more real Christianity than all the rest of the world combined, I suppose. But in some countries, such as Russia and China, there are very few Christians, and there are Christians, yes, indeed, there are born-again Christians, I suppose, in every nation, on every continent, certainly. But the mass, the millions of men on earth today, do not love God and do not worship God. Now, when the rapture of the church occurs, that'll be a time of confusion, and men will wonder what on earth has happened. And then it is that the Antichrist, the superhuman, the devil in flesh, the son of the devil, the son of perdition, the king of fierce countenance, the man of sin, will ride out on a beautiful white horse and announce that he's God Almighty and offer peace on earth and goodwill toward men. And when they say peace and safety, then sudden destruction comes. Now, when it says sudden, it doesn't mean in a second. Now, the first 3.5 years of the reign of the Antichrist will be a time of peace. And then he will break his covenant with Israel. He'll be in Jerusalem. He'll sit in the temple in Jerusalem. And he'll reign from Jerusalem. And he'll reign over Israel and, of course, over the whole world for that matter. And when he has been reigning 3.5 years, he'll break every promise. He'll break the covenant. And this earth will become a literal hell. And it'll be a time, the last half of the tribulation, will be a time of suffering such as man has never known. Now, the Antichrist rides out. Then he, as I said, he gives peace for 3.5 years, and then peace is taken from the earth. Famine comes, and death comes. And then, of course, we find, beginning with verse 12 in Revelation 6, I read this the other day, and I won't read it again now, because my time is running out. But in Revelation 6 and verse 12, we find that there's a great earthquake. The sixth seal is removed. There's a great earthquake. The sun became black as sackcloth. The moon became as blood. Stars fell from heaven. As a fig tree casteth untimely figs when shaken a mighty wind. Heaven split wide open, rolled back, and every mountain, every island was moved. Men, great men, chief captains, bondmen, all men, hid themselves in the dens and the rocks and cried and screamed for the rocks and the mountains to fall on them and hide them from the face of Jesus, from the face of him that sitteth on the throne, and from the wrath, W-R-A-T-H, the wrath of the Lamb, not the wrath of the Antichrist, but the wrath of the Lamb, for the great day of his wrath, the wrath of Jesus, the Lamb, the wrath of the Lamb is come, and who shall be able to stand? Are you born again? If you're not born again, the thing you need to think about is not the rapture, but the new birth, to be born again. Believe on the Lord Jesus Christ. Put your faith in him right now. He'll save you. You'll know it. Father, bear the message home to hearts today. God grant our Heavenly Father that every soul listening to me now who is not born again will believe on Jesus and be born again. Deepen conviction, O Lord. Draw mightily. And save many. Save poor lost church members who joined the church, but they've never been saved. In Jesus' precious name we ask it. He's worthy. Amen.

0: 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Please don't turn off your radio yet, because I have a few more moments to share with you some very important information. First of all, I want to let you know and remind you that any program you hear where a special song or something special in the message is for you, then you may order that day's program, the entire 30-minute program, on compact disc. Just be sure to give me your mailing information. Tell me the day and the date of the program that you want, and I ask you, if you can, please send along a donation of at least $5 to help us cover the cost of getting it out to you. It actually costs more than $5, but if you could do that, it would help the ministry greatly. And also, I want to share with you our gift offer K, a special offer in honor of my father, who passed away on July 26, 1976. And this offer goes up to that time. Now, it contains a book, his life story, as well as four soul-winning booklets that sort of tell the essence of his ministry. And it's all available to you in return for your donation to the Gospel Hour in the amount of $15 or more. 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Pray about it. Ask the Lord's guidance. Whatever the Lord lays on your heart, I urge you to do so. And in return, I'm going to send you first From Disgrace to Grace, the story of the black sheep of the family, which was my father growing up. It's his life story, 124 pages long, a perfect bound book. And in addition to the story, his writing, we have included photos of his early life, the family, the Gospel Hour, and so on. I've also written an introduction and a preface to the book that I hope you will read. A great, great book. Then we're sending you four soul-winning booklets on prophecy, five copies each, so a total of 20. My father was very, very strong on teaching prophecy, and everyone always learned much from him. So the soul-winning booklets are The End of the World, What's Next, Millions Missing, and Fear. Great, great books. So to get all 20 soul-winning booklets and his life story, just ask for offer K and send your gift of at least $15. Here's how to make your donation.
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0: Friends, this is David Green again. 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I hope you received a blessing today and will tune in again each and every time you can. 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
3: 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The current temperature, 67 degrees.

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0: It's time now for What the Bible Says with Dr. W. Melvin Aiken.
1: Paul said in 2 Corinthians chapter number 4, he said, if our gospel be hid, it's hid to them that are lost. Lest the light of the glorious gospel of Christ, who is the image of God, should shine unto them. Verse 6 says, but he shined in our hearts. He shined the gospel light in our hearts. The Holy Ghost of God turned the light on in your heart one day. Turned the light on in your mind one day. And you saw the light. And you saw the gospel. And you saw the Savior, the Lord Jesus. And you believed upon him. Aren't you glad that the light shined in the dark place? Amen. Aren't you glad the light of the gospel shined where you were one day? Lightened an old Gentile. Hallelujah.
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Again, our day sponsor for today, Wednesday, July the 8th, Pastor Tommy and Miss Brooke Worth, doing so in honor of their 10-year wedding anniversary, which took place on June the 17th, 2026.

Our day sponsor for today, Wednesday, July the 8th, is Pastor Tommy and Miss Brooke Worth, doing so in honor of their 10-year wedding anniversary, which took place on June the 17th, 2026. Again, our day sponsor for today, Wednesday, July the 8th, Pastor Tommy and Miss Brooke Worth, doing so in honor of their 10-year wedding anniversary, which took place on June the 17th, 2026.

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1: Wherever there are states providing legal protection for unborn children, we hear stories about desperate women and the doctors who fear they will be unable to treat their patients. We hear about miscarriages, ectopic pregnancies, or other medical conditions that may pose a serious threat to life and health. 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Activist doctors who support abortion are upset that anyone or any law would dare to tell them when or upon whom they can perform an abortion. Emergency situations do occur, but the idea that the law does not allow for abortion in emergency situations is absolutely false. Those who make such claims are likely ignorant of the law, trying to frighten women, and want to stir up public opposition to policies that protect both unborn children and their mothers. Join me for more tomorrow.
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3: 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Here's attorney David Gibbs Jr. with the answer.
2: After inviting her co-workers to church, Claudia was called into her boss's office and told to stop. Claudia called us at the Christian Law Association when she got home. Because she worked for attorneys, she wondered if they could make her stop. And were they wrong about the law? Our attorneys were happy to explain to her that the answer was likely no. They could not stop her from asking her co-workers one time during a break. She should not harass them, and she should refrain from doing it during work time, but unless her employer banned all non-work topics, they could not stop her from asking someone to come to church. You are protected under the law in the workplace. Your faith does not have to stop at the employment door.
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8: The psalmist said, "Wilt thou not revive us again, that thy people may rejoice in thee?" Habakkuk the prophet said, "Revive thy work in the midst of the years, in the midst of the years make known." This is a call for revival, to stir this nation for much needed revival from God.
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8: I welcome you to the Wednesday edition of A Call for Revival. Our Heavenly Father, would you help us in this day? And thank you for the study thus far. Thank you for helping us lay the foundation, the introduction. Now, as we go into the heart of the message, will you help it? Bless every preacher, pastor, missionary, evangelist that will stand tonight. In Jesus' name, amen. Now, as we come to the heart of our study, I'm going to give you 20 things that your Bible can do for you. All right, number one, we start today. Number one, your Bible will make you sweet. Psalm 119, and by the way, the 119th Psalm is all about the Word of God. Psalm 119, 103 says, "How sweet are thy words unto my taste, yea, sweeter than honey to my mouth." Now, if you taste the Word of God and it's sweet to you, then it'll make you sweet to other people. You know, the Word of God will take care of a lot of bitterness and trouble. You know, I'm speaking to people today, and you've been through a lot of stuff. There's no doubt that some of you have been through the fire. Some of you have been through the fire with your children, but don't let it turn you bitter. Some of you have been through the fire with a loved one or a family member, but don't let it turn you bitter. Some of you have been through the fire with a spouse. Maybe you've had to get a divorce, and it's been a bitter thing, but don't let it turn you bitter. Some of you have had a bad experience with the church, but don't let it turn you bitter. Some of you have had a bad experience with a deacon, but don't let it turn you bitter. Some of you deacons have had a bad experience with the people, but don't let it turn you bitter. Some of you have had a bad experience with the preacher, but don't let it turn you bitter. Some of you preachers have had a bad experience with people, but don't let it turn you bitter. You see, the Bible is a sweet book. The Bible is sweeter than honey. When you taste its words, it's a sweet book. The Bible's not a mean book. The Bible's not a hateful book. But the Bible is God's book. And so, to have revival in your soul, get in your Bible. Amen. And the Word of God, it'll make you sweet. The Bible says again, Psalm 119:103, He says, how sweet. He says, how sweet are the words, are thy words unto my taste. Why, I tell you what, God's words are sweet to me. You ever been going through a big valley and you read the Bible and it just becomes sweet to you? Yea, sweeter than honey to my mouth. You ever just been having a hard time and you read the Bible and it becomes sweet to you? Oh, the Bible's just a sweet book. Amen. It's a book that you can look to and get optimism from. It's a Bible that you, it's a book that you can look to and get hope from. I mean, you don't have to live in doubt and dread and fear. Can I say you don't have to live in doubt concerning your salvation? You can base it on the Bible. You don't have to live in doubt concerning your service, what God wants you to do. Base it on the Bible. You don't have to live in doubt concerning your supplications and your prayers. Base it on the Bible. You don't have to live in doubt concerning decisions that you might make. Let me say this. The Bible is a sweet book. The Bible will show you the answer. It is so sweet. Amen. When you taste the Word of God, when you just read it, and it's all about Jesus Christ, it becomes sweet to you. You remember what the writer said in the book of John? They asked the officers, why have you not taken Jesus? And they said, never man spake like this man. This whole Bible is the words of Jesus. And I declare to you, never man spake like this man. Let's read the Bible and let's have a revival.
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1: 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The current temperature, 69 degrees.

0: It's time now for the Macedonia Moment from the international headquarters of Macedonia World Baptist Missions, located in Braselton, Georgia. Here is the President and General Director of Macedonia, Dr. Scott Caudill.
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2: 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This is Brother Travis Campbell, and what a privilege it is to be able to come to you this week on the radio broadcast and share a thought from the pages of the Word of God. This week, we're looking into Ephesians chapter number 5 and considering the thought of being an intentional, deliberate Christian. And yesterday on the broadcast, we considered the importance of being deliberate in our trek, of making sure that every step we take is a very wise step, of not allowing ourselves to just float about, but being very cautious, very careful in our steps. Look, you cannot walk holy if you do not walk circumspectly and watchfully. We're too weak. Our human flesh is too weak. And if we leave this flesh uncontrolled, this human nature is all over the place, and it'll be drawn to the things of the world. That's why we've got to deny the flesh and live for the spiritual man. We've got to walk and not allow ourselves to get in situations that can harm our testimony or entice the flesh. We've got to walk circumspectly because that's the wise way. Paul said in the latter part of verse number 15, walk circumspectly, not as fools, but as wise. It's a wise man that guards his steps. It's a wise man that walks carefully. It's a wise man that walks in the way of the world, of the Lord. He doesn't walk by impulse. He doesn't walk slothfully. God says those men are fools. But to the man that walks deliberately, God says you're wise. And so we've got to be, as we considered yesterday, deliberate in our trek. But we also see a second thing here in Ephesians chapter 5. We have to be deliberate in our time. Deliberate in our time. Verse number 16 is a very popular verse. You've heard it no doubt many times before. Paul writes, redeeming the time because the days are evil. Redeeming the time because the days are evil. Godliness is the result of a disciplined spiritual life. But at the heart of a disciplined spiritual life is a disciplined, deliberate use of time. You see, if we're going to be like Jesus, we have to use our time in a way that's pleasing to God. You say, well, you don't know how busy I am. You're very true. I don't know all about your life, but I know this. You have 24 hours a day just like I do. And I have 24 hours a day just like someone else does. Nobody has more time and nobody has less time. And I remember Dr. Caudill saying many times, you do what you want to do. If you want to make it priority to be disciplined in your time and to use your time for the Lord, you'll find a way to make it happen. But if you want to spend your time on the things of this world and things that entice the flesh and things that would draw you away from the Lord, you'll make that happen as well. You do what you want to do. People that say they have no time to go to the house of God, you do what you want to do. You say, well, I'm too busy to go to the house of God tonight. It's Wednesday evening, prayer meeting and Bible study, and I'm just too busy. I can't make it. You'll do what you want to do. How are you spending your time? Are you deliberate in your time? Are you using your time for the things of the Lord? Listen, we only have so much time, and we don't know how much time we have. Our time is quickly drawing nigh. Our window of opportunity of using our time for the Lord and of being of service for the Lord, it's quickly drawing to the close. The night is coming when no man can work. We have to be deliberate in our time and use it as wisely as we can. And I realize the importance of rest, and I realize the importance of vacation and things like that, and I certainly am not preaching against those things. We all need those things. Even the Lord Jesus took some time and went apart. But how many of the devices of this world just suck our time away and waste our time? We've got to be deliberate in our trek. But we also must be deliberate.
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1: One sat alone beside the highway, begging. His eyes were blind, the light he could not see.

delivered and set free, have you? I'm glad I was able to say, indeed I have, and more than once. And they asked me about it. And then you know what they said? They admitted nothing but failure. They said, we cannot name one man that we've carried to our department, on federal parole or anywhere else, that we've ever seen delivered and stayed delivered from those. I said, you don't have the cure. He said, but we call it the cure. I said, yeah, but it's a cure that won't cure. I said, you see, fellas, and I'll have to tell you, and y'all said you respected me for the work I'm doing and you want to cooperate. It's only Jesus that can forgive sin. And a man that takes dope is a sinner. A man that drinks liquor is a sinner. Any man that smokes cigarettes is guilty before God of sin and destroying the temple. Therefore, there's only one answer, honey child, and that's Jesus. Now then, I realize I'm rambling just a little bit, but I wanted to give you some of these things before I get further into the message. Now, we're living in the generation of a new introduction to the human race, and that's tranquilizers. You see, the thing that put tranquilizers over in such a tremendous way, and we ought to have better sense to believe it, that it is not habit forming. I mean, absolutely, I mean, they're harmless. Now, dear friends, any drug you take in order to settle you down is going to be harmless, and you're going to find it habit forming. You listen to the people that take tranquilizers, and why a woman came to my study, she said, I take 25 tranquilizers a day. She's wrecked. She's already attempted suicide one time. That's tranquilizers for you. Listen, you come off of that dope and that filth, and I'll tell you, it'll leave you more depressed than you were when you started taking it. Dangerous. And the doctors ought to have better sense than to recommend dope or drugs to people when there could be no possible cure in the whole thing. Now then, you'd say, Brother Olof, you're kind of playing the role of a smart aleck. Maybe I am, but I don't mean to be a smart aleck except to say that I've tried some things and I know what it is to be sick 20 some odd years. Actually, more than that, I was sick 30 years of my life every year that rolled around. I'll guarantee you, I was the little boy in the roll-off family that I was not permitted to spend the night away from home because my mother's afraid I'd have a sick spell. Many a tear have run down these two cheeks when my two brothers went away to spend the night with neighbors' boys and cousins and so forth, and I was left there to cry and sleep in the room next to my mother where she could hear my every groan. And she heard a many one of them, too. I'll guarantee you many a dark night, cold night, I mean without any central heating unit, my mother put those precious, merciful feet on the floor and came walking toward my bed. When she finally heard me groan, and I tried to keep it quiet as long as I could, and she said, honey boy, you're sick again, aren't you? And I said, yes, ma'am. Would you believe me if I told you there never was anything wrong with Lester Roloff except malnutrition? That's right. I would not eat anything that was healthy for me. I lived on what most people die on, and that's meat, bread, potatoes, and gravy. I had no fellowship with salads. I didn't know what it was to eat raw foods and the food that the Lord gave me. I cared nothing about a grapefruit, and if I did, I'd put a bunch of salt or sugar on it and weighed it down with sugar, which poisoned it. I had no desire because my appetite was depraved and it never had been disciplined. And finally, when I was 30 some odd years of age and had a longing in my heart to live more than I ever wanted to live in my life and had the open door before me and in the very bloom of my ministry,
It looked like I was done for. I finally reached the place of nervous exhaustion, and I'd gone hard, and the doctor said on one occasion, it's a rotten appendix, and I said, well, cut it out, and he did. He said, I believe it's your tonsils. I said, well, get after them, and he did. And I believe you had adenoids. I said, get them too. Why are you getting up there? He said, I believe it's ulcers. I said, what do you want me to do? He said, drink sweet milk and eat Jell-O. Coat them over. Just coat them over with some milk. I didn't have any better sense. I mean, after all, who was I? I didn't know anything. I had to believe what they told me. And listen, I'd be taking up firm right now if it had gotten me well, but it didn't. And I tell you the truth, I'd still been shining in doctor's shoes. I'd have washed their clothes. I'd have ironed for them if they'd have got me well. Man, let me tell you, I'd have cut their grass in the backyard, I'll guarantee you. Listen, I'd have fixed every flat tire they ever had, but they just didn't make it. I mean, they just left me sick as a horse. I mean, I've done for it.

0: And so I said, well, Lord, let me just take it one day at a time. It's been a glorious road. And I tell you, it's been wonderful. Even though the world doesn't understand it. And my preacher brethren, when I kicked out coffee and donuts, thought I'd broken fellowship. Let me just show you, I mean, how stupid we are and how sick I was. I used to go to revival meetings, and you know what they did, don't you? They said, you'll stay here, and you'll take your meals in a different home every meal. Now, you can eat your breakfast right here. And I got up in the morning, and of course, it was the traditional breakfast of coffee and bacon and eggs or ham. And, I mean, that was it. I mean, there wasn't any dates and figs and raisins, and there wasn't any apples and oranges and grapefruit, and there wasn't any fruit, there wasn't any, I mean, there just wasn't anything. There wasn't any steel-cut oats, or, I mean, I just didn't, that was it. That was it. Now, brother, if you're going to eat, there it is. And I ate. And then, when we got through the morning service, we went down to Sister Smith's. And I'll guarantee you, she had the great big ham sitting up on the table, you know. And, I mean, I got after it. And then she had chocolate pie and coconut pie, and she had chocolate cake. And, but I ate it. I mean, I just went right in. And then at 6 o'clock in the evening or about that, I mean, I was in another home. I mean, we had three meals a day, and Sunday was always the extra special, see? I mean, that's revival time. I mean, that we really, I mean, that's what we had for revival. That was revival menu. I mean, I feasted for 2 weeks. Now, I'll guarantee you, I felt a lot worse when the meeting was over physically than I had felt when I entered the meeting. And you know, you've heard singers and preachers before the meeting was ever over. I could name you, I don't know how many fellows that have called me up and said, Brother Olaf, we're having a great meeting. I lost my voice. Singer lost his voice, had a big singer to come in. One of the greatest singers of this generation came in the other day in a meeting where I was. He couldn't sing a lick. But I tell you what he did do. The first day he was there, he got him a beefsteak. I mean, he swabbed his throat with grease. You think he sang that night? No, he didn't sing that night or the next night. See? He got some high-powered drugs and started taking them, you know, and said, Doctor, see if you can knock it out. Folks, we better learn some sense. I know it gets awful still when I'm preaching, but I'm talking about something to work. I'm just sick and tired of people being sick and tired. That's all you see everywhere you go. How are you? Well, just barely. Well, only tolerable. I've got the virus. I guess I've got the bug. I mean, have you heard that? Hong Kong, King Kong, Ping Kong flu, every kind of flu, you know, huh? Huh? That's right. Get killed. Why, dear friends, I've been long at it. Now listen, don't.
1: And they looked in his face, content in his presence to be.
2: Thank you for joining us today for the Family Altar Program with Lester Roloff. Please join us again tomorrow as we continue the next part of this message. Please know how much we appreciate each of you who has committed to support this ministry with your giving, whether large or small. We consider it an honor to partner together with you to fulfill the Great Commission. Our correspondence with many of you reminds us that we are part of a ministry family of many believers who love Brother Roloff's down-to-earth preaching, as well as his burden to reach for Christ those he described as the least, the lost, and the lonely. So many of you have been a key part of this ministry for decades. We are blessed to have the younger generation joining our team as well. 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

0: want to thank you for tuning in to the radio broadcast today from the Liberty Baptist Church. 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This is Pastor Gary Stiers, and I want to invite you to listen Monday through Friday at this same time. Now, we started on Monday talking about Father's Day, and this was a message I brought to our church on Father's Day. Father's Day's already gone by the time this CD makes it to the radio, but it's a reminder that as a dad, we want to make a difference. We want to make a difference in our family. We want to make a difference to our children, and we want to make good choices. And you know, it pays to think before we act, and be careful in our discipline. Be sure that we discipline with love and understanding. And as I started off first of the week, I said, you know, being a father is an honor, it's a privilege, but it's also a great responsibility. And I believe that we see such a change in families today that's the reason a lot of our children are turning out the way they are, lawless, disrespectful. We have to have resource officers walk in the halls of our schools to protect our teachers and protect the other students. In my day, 60s and 70s, we didn't have no sheriffs or any law enforcement walk in the halls. We had teachers with paddles. And if you broke the rules, you got a paddling. But I'm told that they can no longer paddle. They've been told they can't do that anymore. And, you got to have discipline. And discipline's not always a spanking or a whooping, but sometimes it needs to be. I believe the Bible teaches that drives foolishness from a child's heart. But by leading by example, it makes a big difference. If we're not the right example to our children, it's going to show up in their life sooner or later. Yesterday we talked about the father is responsible to lead his family. A father is responsible to love his family. Love his wife, love his children. He should show his children in a right way that he loves their mother. He holds hands with her and give her a kiss in front of them. There's nothing wrong with that. And children need to see that because sons need to see how to treat a lady. And girls need to see how they want to be treated as they grow up and as they begin to date and then marry and what they're going to look for in a husband, how he treats them with respect and whatnot. And then we talked about a father is responsible to teach. There in Deuteronomy 6, verses 6 and 7, the Lord says there to teach these words. He's talking about these words which I command thee this day shall be in thine heart, and thou shalt teach them diligently unto thy children. Teach, lead, love, provide, protect. Those are great responsibilities that God has given us. And listen, I'm not ignorant. I know that divorce rates soaring today. Over 50% of the homes are dissolving, and the children are really the ones that suffer in a divorce. I mean, nobody wants, they don't have a divorce in mind when they get married, but I mean, sometimes things happen. Bad things happen to good people. But our children usually are the ones that suffer the brunt of the divorce. And they need a loving family. They need a mom and daddy that cares for them and loves them, provides for them, protects them. And so we know that as the scriptures reminds us, God's truth must be taught consistently. Bible instruction, biblical instruction must occur in life. Fathers intentionally passing the faith to the next generation. You know, there's nothing wrong with having a hobby. If you play golf, if you like to watch sports on TV, there's nothing wrong with that. You like to fish, nothing wrong with that. But we can have hobbies without making them the reason we live. You know, when you're away from work, is every minute of the day spent on hobbies, ball games, fishing, playing golf? It shouldn't be. Our families should be important to us. Our faith is essential. The home is the first classroom. The father is the primary teacher. Dads, we need to decide what's important. Number four, a father is responsible to discipline. Proverbs 22 and verse number 6. Train up a child in the way he should go, and when he's old, he'll not depart from it. It'll always be on his mind. We correct our children and teach them to respect authority, to respect their teachers, the principals, and whoever they have to deal with in life, you know, in school. And then as they get out of school, they go to work. They need to have a rightful respect for their supervisors, for their boss man, the people that owns the company, whatever it is. And we have to teach them that. It's our duty. We need to teach our children about banking, how to save money. And it don't hurt as they get on up in the teenage years, probably around 16, open them up a checking account so they can learn how to take care of their money. And teach them the responsibility of a checking account so they can balance a checkbook. It's amazing how many people don't even know how to balance a checkbook. But that's a responsibility that's ours. Fathers, we need to discipline our children with wisdom and with love. When it speaks of wisdom, that's the ability to make sound judgments by applying knowledge. And then we need to be firm, but have compassion. Discipline helps develop character and respect. It prepares children to live life. So what do? We set expectations. We let our children know what's expected of them. We explain the rules. We give them the consequences if they don't listen, if they don't obey the rules. I've heard people talk about their teenage kids getting up at night and sneaking out, crawling out the window, or going out the door, and they laugh about it. There's nothing funny about that. And if your teenager gets injured or killed because they slipped out at night, it'll bring those bad memories home to roost. But listen, we need to have discipline that will develop character and respect. It tickles me that these young people say, yes, sir, no, sir, no, ma'am, yes, ma'am. They open the door for people. That's respect, and that's what we need. As I said, we set expectations. We explain the rules. We give them the consequences when they don't obey the rules. We make sure that we're being consistent, in other words, fair in our discipline, not unreasonable. We address their behavior promptly. We correct the wrongdoing, and we do not ignore disrespect. When they talk back to someone or talk ugly to someone, we need to address that. We need to be firm in our discipline. And then we need to encourage positive behavior. In other words, when they do things good, things right, praise them. Nothing wrong with bragging on your children, make them feel good. And use kindness. And that'll help them learn also. And then they need to learn to understand what we're teaching them. We explain it to them. And we need to understand maybe they got some causes, some things they're dealing with. It's causing them to misbehave and do things they shouldn't be doing. So we need to be open to sitting down and talking with our children. A father is responsible to provide, 1 Timothy 5:8. Provide a secure and a stable environment, clothes on their back, shoes on their feet, roof over their head, food in their tummies. All of that is responsibility. A father is responsible to leave behind a legacy, influence beyond our lifetime. Children remember what their fathers do more than what they say. So let's be an example. The right example can impact.
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2: We want to welcome you to another broadcast from Unity Baptist Church in Athens, Tennessee. This is Pastor Mark Latham, along with the congregation of our church. We hope that this broadcast will be a help to believers and that it will point the lost to the Lord Jesus Christ.
3: Sometimes you may just have to say, God, I need some help. I need some help. You know, that's why he said, casting all your care upon him, for he careth for you. Why do I pray? Because there's a need. There's a need. Why do I pray? Number two, I want to see the power of God move. Did you pray for this morning? Did you pray for this morning? Did you pray for you when you come in here this morning? I said, preacher, I'm asking you some questions. You don't have to answer. I just want you to answer it in your heart and in your mind. Did you pray for this service this morning? Did you pray for your preacher? Did you pray for the Sunday school teacher? The singing. Lord, come by and meet with us in the choir. Lord, it'd be good during the congregational singing. If it'd get old in there and we'd sing something that would glorify you and folk would be excited. I know it ain't always that way. But boy, it wouldn't hurt us to pray that way. Amen. Don't you want God to do something for you when you come in here? Don't you want to leave out of here better than what you come in? Don't you want to leave out of here feeling better than you did when you come in here? Again, I'm talking to saved people. If you're lost, you ain't going to feel better than what you did when you come in here unless you get saved. Amen. And you'll feel the best you ever felt in your life. Amen. To know that you ain't dying going to hell no more. Thank God for that. What a wonderful promise. But don't you want to see the power of God move? I mean, Elijah prayed and fire fell from heaven. The early church prayed in Acts chapter 12 and Peter was delivered from prison. Paul and Silas prayed at midnight in Acts 16 and God rattled it all and opened the door and the bands fell off. Don't tell me God wasn't involved in any of that because them boys prayed. Pray. You want to see the power of God move in your life? You ought to pray. You want the power of God in your life, you're to pray. Now, that takes holy living. I get that. I understand that. I understand that you need to live holy. I do. 1 Peter 1:16, be ye holy, for I am holy. He talks about it in 1 Corinthians chapter 7, I believe it is over there, to cleanse ourselves from all filthiness of the world and to perfect holiness, righteousness and holiness. But to pray for the power of God. This morning, as I was finishing getting ready, and I've told y'all this story that I heard Brother Ed Blue say when he was a young man, when he was a young boy, my man being a boy, he said, we had morning and evening meetings for revival. And I love listening to Brother Blue preach. I mean, he was just plain and practical in his preaching and could preach. And he said, when I was a boy, he said, we'd have morning and evening meetings, for revival at the church. And he said, there was a gentleman that would come home with us, every day and during that time and, come to my grandfather's place. And he said, we'd play and I'd be out in the yard as kids. But he said, every day after lunch, somewhere in the afternoon, he would excuse himself and say, I just need to go for a little while. And said he would wander off up in the woods. And he said one day, us boys, I got to thinking about, wondering about what he was doing up in the woods. And he said, so we snuck and followed him up through there. And he said about a mile back in them woods, he said, that old man took hold of a tree back there. And he began to cry out to God and talk to him just like God was standing there. You know why we miss the power of God a long times? A lot of times we ain't praying to see the power of God come by. Man, my praying only do so much, friend. My praying can only help us so much. I mean, you need to pray when we come in here that sinners will get under conviction. I mean that the power of God will fall on sinners' hearts. Men and women, boys and girls will get saved because of it. And that saints can find help because of the power of God. We become satisfied with coming in here on Sunday morning, Sunday night, and Wednesday night, having meetings, singing. We'll sing three, shake hands, I'll preach. We'll go home. We'll come and do the same thing tonight. Mine is shaking hands and we'll go home. Wednesday night, we'll come for an hour and we'll go home and wonder, what did we get? We can't work it up, but I will tell you this, if you'll pray from an earnest heart, pray from an earnest heart to see the power of God move. See the power of God work in your life. Do you want the power of God in your life? Some people don't want the power of God in their life. They don't want it. God might call them to do something. You ever pray God that God will use you? You ever prayed that? You ever prayed that God, you'd be where God could use you? Serious now. That's a pretty big statement, ain't it? God, use me. God, here's my life. You do with it as you would. I want to be in a place where I can be used by you and the power of God come through. Now, I'm going to be honest with you. You start praying like that, you better realize what happened to the Apostle Paul in 2 Corinthians chapter 12. You remember what happened to him in 2 Corinthians 12? Boy, God had gave him all them revelations over there. And in 2 Corinthians chapter 12, not only did he get them revelations, you know, he's caught up into the third heaven. But you know what he said over there? He said, lest I should be exalted above measure through the abundance of the revelation, there was given to me a thorn in the flesh, a messenger of Satan to buffet me. That means to beat on him. Lest I should be exalted above measure. Unless I should get unhumble. If I should get prideful. For this thing I besought the Lord thrice that it might depart from you. You know, if the messenger of Satan was buffeting on you, beating on you, you probably would stay humble, wouldn't you? You reckon Paul was praying? You reckon part of Paul's humbleness was to pray? You know, when people get prideful, they quit praying, don't they? For this thing I besought the Lord thrice that it might depart from me. And he said unto me, my grace is sufficient for thee. For my strength is made perfect in weakness. Most gladly, therefore, will I rather glory in my infirmities that that the power of Christ may rest upon me. Therefore, I take pleasure in infirmities, in reproaches, in necessities, in persecution, in distresses, for Christ's sake. For when I am weak, then am I strong. You start talking about wanting the power of God, you better be ready to fight. But God can help. God may not always give you the answer that you want, but He'll give you the answer that you need. He'll send the help that you need to see you through. You know, He talks about the temptation. Is it in 1 Corinthians chapter 13 that we face? In 1 Corinthians chapter 13, what does He say? Is that where we, is it? No, not 1 Corinthians 13, but where He talks about that's actually on charity, ain't it? But where he talks about that there is no temptation taking you, but such is common to man. But he will not suffer you to be tempted about that what you're able, but will also make a way of escape that you may be able to bear it. He'll give you the help that you need to get through it. But to see the power of God move, that's why we pray. Go back to the text verse real quick. I know what time it is. Stay with me. I'm going to finish. God will help me. What's the text verse say? Be careful for nothing, but in everything by prayer and supplication with thanksgiving. We ought to pray. We ought to pray with thankfulness. You ought to pray to thank God. We pray to complain to God sometimes. I do. My needs kind of turn into complaints sometimes. That's what I think anyway. But he said, you know, when you pray, you ought to pray thanking Him. Now, if you're already doing that, that's great. But if you ain't, you need to start. You need to pray to thank God. You know, David said in Psalms 119 at midnight, I will rise to give thanks unto thee because of thy righteous judgment. He said, I'll get up at midnight and thank you, Lord, for what you've done. How many of us want to do that in the middle of the day when we got time? Blessed be the Lord who daily loadeth us with benefits, even the God of our salvation. Look around, see what you got. You say, well, everybody, don't worry about what everybody else has got. What's He done for you? What's He done for you? I don't want God to take anything away from me, but I'll be honest with you. If I go home today, and some of y'all have faced what I'm about to say, if I go home today and it's all taken away, if she's burnt to the ground and it's all gone. Even that guitar that my daddy bought me when I was probably 15 or 16 years old. And it means more. I mean, it's worth more to me sentimentally than it'll ever mean to me monetarily. If that thing burns up today, I still need to be thankful unto God. His blessings are great. It'll be tough. It would be tough. Some of you sitting here and have to do it. It'd be tough. Job lost it all, didn't he? Thank God there ain't none of us in here. I assume, unless our visitors have, that none of us has faced it like Job has. I mean, he lost everything, lost all 10 of his children. He lost his health by chapter 2. Job rose and rent his mantle and shaved his head and fell down upon the ground and worshiped. And said, naked came out of my mother's womb, and naked shall I return thither. The Lord gave, and the Lord hath taken away. Blessed. Here's a man that's lost everything. Do you really believe that Job lived? Do you believe that Job was a real man? Do you believe that all that stuff happened to him? Either going to or you ain't. I believe it did. And at the end of it all, when he surveyed the whole situation of everything he had lost, he worshiped God. And he said, blessed be the name of the Lord. He still thanked God. He still worshiped God. He lost his health, and his wife comes over there and says, why don't, does that still retain your integrity? Why don't you just curse God and die? And he said, what? Shall we receive good at the hand of God, and shall we not receive evil? And all this did not Job sin with his lips. I went down and seen a lady. Down in the nursing home, down A-Hall Friday morning. She's a new resident there. She may just be in there for... she had failed and hurt herself. And so she's in there for some rehabilitation. But she's saved, told me where... She lives on County Road 750. On down the south end down through here. She knew where the church was. We was talking. And she's sitting in the nursing home and she's looking at me. And she says, he's been so good to me. What are you going to do with that? What are you going to do with that? I'm standing fixing to leave and go eat lunch with my wife and go and do what I want to do. And she's sitting in the nursing home, bunged up and broke. And her husband's got Parkinson's. And she said, would you pray for my husband? She said, he used to be some more of a man. But said that old Parkinson's just come on him like that. And said it took him away. She said, would you pray for him? But she says he's been real good to me. Talking about the Lord. When we pray, we ought to thank God for his goodness. We ought to thank, boy, when we come to approach the throne of grace, I find myself all the time to have a need, to have, Lord, you help this one and help that one, and to pray and Lord, just talk to the Lord about what everybody needs, and help this one's business, and help him in his preaching, and help them in their home, raise their children, and teach them how to raise children and train children. I talk to the Lord about everything, but then I get off the line with him if I could, and I forgot to thank him. Oh, I said, yeah, Lord, when I started, I thank you for the day. And I meant it. But then I rolled right in to what I needed, what I wanted. You know, sometimes we ought to just spend time on our knees. Might do you good to be alone and be on your feet with your hands in the air, thanking God for everything that he's gave you.

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Amen. We want our friends to like the same things that we like and you know, things about that. And that just doesn't happen, does it? But it doesn't change the fact that in your makeup, you want that. You want control over these things. Amen. I wished everybody hated mayonnaise. I wish that Dukes would go out of business. Amen. I've done lost some of you there. You've done wrote me awful, man. But we want control of everything. Think about this. You want control of your children, your grandchildren, your surroundings. You want to be in control of who moves in beside of you. If you give the average person, amen, $1 million, you know what they'd do? They'd buy up all the land around them so they could get rid of them wicked neighbors that's around them. Right? You, as one man said one time, he says, I don't want everything. I just want what's next to me, amen. And you see, that's control. We want that. We want that control, amen. But think about this. We want the control of our health. You ever felt a cold coming on? And you start looking through the medicine cabinet. What can whip this out? And maybe you had a jar of that stuff you don't need to drink back when you was lost. And it's right there, and you say, yeah, control of that. Listen, friend, that just got quiet. You better not be messing that stuff, amen. Hey, listen to me, friend. You want control of that. Amen. You want to be well, but hey, maybe you know you can't control that. Amen. More about this, your emotions. Your emotions. Picturing back at verse number 3, this river that's swelling. Want control of your emotions. Amen. Let me say something. God can't be your refuge. He can't be your strength. He can't be your help. And everything that I mentioned right here, without Him, you cannot have any bit of control. You can't have any bit. Now, there's a lot of things you can't control, but with His guidance and His help, you can be in control of some things. Because what's the scripture say in verse number 2? Therefore, will not we fear, though the earth be removed. Verse 3, though the waters thereof roar. There is this uncontrollable. You see, that's the river of fury that the psalmist shows us a picture of. And you know what? Every lost person, amen, needs to see that. You know what we do 9 times out of 10 when we're sharing a gospel message is we show people a picture of hell. And there's nothing wrong with that. But you got to believe the scriptures really and truly before you believe hell. What we really ought to be doing, amen, is showing them of what they live in every day. Right. What's going on in their life. Amen. And how Christ can be the Savior of their soul. Amen. In their life now. Amen. And give them the help that they need now. Yes, I'm glad I'm saved from hell. I'm glad I'm not going there. But can I be real honest with you guys? And I believe many of you would get on board with me. When you got saved, amen, you heard about it, but you really did not have a deep understanding until you got faithful to

3, mentioned there in verse number 1. You know, let me say this. Amen. Without faith, that raging river is like trying to sandbag the New River and stop it. Or the Mississippi. Without faith. Amen. You listen. We're up the creek without a paddle, so to speak. But isn't it amazing that when you trust Christ, amen, and you give Him your life, and you trust Him with everything that you are, that raging river doesn't stop. But He puts you in a place of safety. He puts you in a place, and that's what this next point's talking about. You have the river of fury, amen, but we move to verse number 4, and we see this river of faith. This river of faith, and that's what verse number 4 is about. Amen. When the psalmist said, there is a river, the streams whereof shall make glad the city of God, the holy place of the tabernacles of the Most High. Number 1, it has to do with conversion. This river, this place, listen, that's mentioned here in the text, that we go to John 7:38, and Christ describes this river as, He says, He that believeth on me, just like that Philippian jailer did, amen, when he came out and he asked Paul, how can I be saved? And they said, believe on the Lord Jesus Christ, and thou shalt be saved. That is not believing here. That's believing on Him here. Amen. You believe on Him. That means you trust Him. You place your life in His hands. You give it to Him. Amen. It says, he that believeth on me, listen, the Bible says in John 7:38, as the scripture has said, out of his belly shall flow rivers of living water. It's conversion. That's what that is. We know in the text in John chapter number 7, he said in the next verse and parentheses that he spoke of the Spirit. It's the Spirit of God. When you got saved, that Spirit moved in. Hallelujah. Amen. And that river began to flow. Amen. And friends, it was life that was coming in to your soul. Friend, life that you never knew. I remember when I got saved, and then I had a potty mouth before I got saved. And I remember, listen, chastening hand of God every time something like that would come into my mind. You know what that was? That's the river of life. Don't tell me you got saved, amen, and God didn't change your tongue. That's the first thing He changed in my life. Amen. You can still curse and swear and it doesn't bother you. Amen. I don't know if you've ever met the Savior or not. Amen. Friends, I'm telling you, it's a conversion. Amen. That's what it is. It's river of faith. That the streams thereof shall make glad in the city of God. Notice this. And it's called conversion. Amen. Because you go from fear unto faith. Right? Well, look back at the text with me, if you will, in the first part. God is our refuge and strength, a very present help in trouble. Therefore, will not we fear. Doesn't mean it's going to go away. But conversion simply means that you move to faith. It's still there, that raging river of life. Things are still going to change. Things that you're holding on to, it's still going to change. God's going to ask you to do some things, and life is going to change. And you know what? That's going to be a raging river of fury in your flesh. Amen. But be assured, amen, that there is a river that makes glad the city of God, that Shiloh, amen, that peaceful stream. That you, I'm telling you, there's no comparison, amen, to sitting on the stream bank to a peaceful stream, amen, and that river of fury. I don't know which one you'd rather be beside, but I'd rather be beside that peaceful one. Amen, the calm one, one I can partake of. You know what? Sheep don't mess with moving water. Raging water. Amen. They like to drink from that peaceful water. Amen. Think about that this morning. You see, friends, when you got saved, when you trusted Christ, amen, and that river of living water began to flow out of your soul, the Spirit of God, amen. You know what? Christ became your sufficiency. Paul said it to the Corinthian church, 2 Corinthians 3 and 5. He says, our sufficiency, this is what he said to the God, to the church of Corinth. He says, our sufficiency is of God. Meaning this, we don't trust in ourselves. We don't trust in our abilities. We trust solely upon the hand of God to do what's needed for us. And you see, that's sufficiency. That's what takes place at this

0: Favor. Amen. Figuratively speaking, when you get saved, when you trust Christ as your Savior, you begin to place your trust in Him. Amen. We trust His Word. Amen. And you know, think about this. When one turns from trusting in his own abilities to trusting in the Word of God and letting God work through him, that's a mark of a true believer. That's one of those spiritual birthmarks, so to speak. And when you trust Him. Amen. And that's faith, isn't it? Amen. I don't mean to be boring you. Somebody look like you're going to die right here. Amen. I'm telling you, friends, this is what conversion is. And the reason I believe that we're missing it so much is because people, amen, that claim Christ have never truly been converted. Their eyes are always on the raging river of fury. They're always panicking. And I understand, in your flesh, listen, you can notice anything, you can see anything, but when you're really trusting in Christ, when your eyes are upon Him, the Bible says, this river, the streams whereof shall make glad.
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0: recognizes if nobody can open this book, then the world will go unredeemed. The wrongs will never be set right. This world will never know true justice. And he's weeping uncontrollably. He realizes that God's purposes for this world would go unfulfilled. Without someone worthy of opening the scroll, the world would go unredeemed. Life would be in vain. His nation, Israel, would never be restored. The earth would never know peace. It would never blossom as the rose. The lion would never lie down with the lamb. The knowledge of the Lord would never cover the earth as the waters cover the sea. Oh, there is a meticulous search, and none are worthy. Till you come to verse number 5. And now you find the marvelous Savior. Notice what he says. And one of the elders saith unto me, weep not. Stop weeping, John. You don't have to weep. I got good news, John. Behold, the Lion of the tribe of Judah, the Root of David, hath prevailed. That means he's conquered. It's already done, John. You saw it with your own eyes. You heard him cry. It is finished. It's done, John. You don't have to weep. You can rejoice. Your children of God tonight, we can rejoice. We can. Isn't that a blessing? Notice he says, the Lion of the tribe of Judah, the Root of David, hath prevailed to open the book and to loose the seven seals thereof. And I beheld, I looked, and lo, in the midst of the throne of the four beasts, in the midst of the elders, stood a lamb as it had been slain. Here John begins to proclaim the triumphant worthiness of the Lord Jesus. We see, first of all, the person of Jesus in verse number 5. He's described as a lion. The lion is the king of beasts. It speaks of sovereignty, of power, of majesty. It was the lion-like Messiah that Israel so desired when Jesus came the first time. Someone that would come and riding on a white horse that would smash the power of Rome, that would reign in splendor, that would fulfill the Old Testament prophecies, that would bring in the kingdom and the glory to Israel. But when Jesus came, he came in simplicity and meekness and riding a donkey, and they rejected him and they put him on a cross. He was an all-powerful lion, but he came as a lamb. Behold the Lamb of God. That was what John heard when he first got saved from John the Baptist, the cousin of the Lord Jesus. Behold the Lion of the tribe. Excuse me. Behold the Lamb of God that taketh away the sin of the world. See, he came as a lamb. So in heaven, when John begins to look for the lion, he sees the lamb. Do you realize that lamb is John's favorite title for the Lord? He uses it throughout his writings. It's interesting that in Revelation, he refers to Jesus as the lamb some 28 times. So the wrath of Revelation is not the wrath of a lion, it's the wrath of the lamb. How about that? It's called the Lamb Book of the Bible. Cleansing is by the blood of the Lamb. The church is the bride of the Lamb. This word lamb is not your usual word for lamb. It means a chosen lamb, a little lamb, a pet lamb. And it's through that that God reveals His greatness and His power. Satan is described in Revelation as a great red dragon, ferocious, terrible. The powers of the world is wild beasts, and all God needs to stand against the power of Satan and the forces of evil is a lamb. I don't agree with everything that Lehman Strauss says in his book on Revelation. It's an excellent little book. It really is. It's not little. It's pretty thick. And I agree with probably about 95% of what he would say and teach. There's a few areas there, especially as it relates to the identity of the Antichrist, that we would part ways. But he has a wonderful outline of Revelation. And he describes the Lamb in alliterated terms in our text. I want to share it with you. First of all, he is a slain Lamb. Notice, if you would please, in verse number 6, stood a Lamb as it had been slain. That means that speaks of his crucifixion. That means that he bears the wounds of Calvary. It's a eternal reminder of the price that was paid to redeem this world from sin and from Satan, to break Satan's power. He said, the prince now, it's what he says in the Gospel of John chapter 9, now shall the prince of this world be cast out. He does so through the cross. Had been, past tense. Notice he's a standing lamb. Although he'd been slain, he's standing. Notice, stood a lamb. Did you see that? It's not a dead lamb, it's a living lamb. It's a resurrected lamb. The Lord Jesus was slain, but he's alive. He's conquered. He hath prevailed. Did you see that? And he's a strong lamb. Notice he goes on to say, having seven horns, seven eyes, which are the seven spirits of God sent forth all there. So let's talk about those seven horns. Horns in the Bible. Horns are on certain animals, cattle, steer, long, you know, we talk about these long, you know, these longhorn steers. We'd hear about those, you know, big longhorns and all of that kind of stuff. Different rams and goats have horns. Horns depict push. They push with the horn. Okay, bulls, they push with that horn. It speaks of strength. Okay, it speaks of power. And so in Bible terminology, a horn can be a literal horn, like a horn on an animal's head, that it would be used to push, to defend itself or to attack, whatever. And so it'd be a literal horn. It can also refer to a horn that would be blown. But by the way, these horns, other than silver trumpets that were created by the priest, most horns were animal horns that had been hollowed out and they were blown. And so it could be used as a musical instrument or like a trumpet being used to signal for war or whatever. Or it can be used in a figurative way like it is here, speaking in Revelation in prophetic terms of strength and power. And it talks about seven horns, meaning perfect power, almighty power, omnipotence. He's Almighty God. That's the picture. It pictures deity. Only God is omnipotent. Not the devil. The devil's not all powerful. Only God is. And so it symbolizes the perfect power of the Lord Jesus, His omnipotence. The seven eyes. Eyes in the Bible, of course, can be literal eyes, or in Bible prophecy, it can be used in figurative language of wisdom and knowledge. It's omniscience. He's talking here about the qualities of God, omnipotence, omniscience. Did you catch that? He sees all. He knows all. You realize that there's nothing our God doesn't know. Nothing's ever occurred to God. He knows all things all the time, and He knows it perfectly. Christ is the power of God, seven horns. He's the wisdom of God, seven eyes, seven spirits of God. Now watch this phrase, seven spirits of God sent forth into all the earth. That speaks of omnipresence, that Jesus is everywhere present. And it has to do with deity. It speaks of His Godhood. This Lion is also the Lamb that took away the sin of the world. So that's the person of Jesus, and now he's going to talk about the position of Jesus. Look, if you would please, again, in verse number six, and look, watch this phrase, and I beheld, and lo, in the midst, that means in the very center of it all. There's Jesus standing in the very center of it all. Evidently, he's been there the whole time, but John's not seen him. He's missed him. John may have gotten so caught up in the sights and sounds of glory. The throne, the emerald rainbow around the throne, the four living creatures, the 24 elders, the sea of glass, the lightnings, thunderings, voices coming out of the throne. He may have, right, and all of this taking place in heaven, and the worship and the angel, all of that, and John's just mesmerized by all of it, and he missed Jesus, who was right there in the center of every bit of it. And can I tell you, the Lamb of God is at the center of everything that transpires in heaven. He ought to be at the center of your life, your marriage, your family, your future. He's in the midst. He's to be in the center. Somehow John had missed him. You know, some people will get so caught up in religion, they'll never meet Jesus. Some people will get so caught up in Revelation and all the different sights and sounds and the beasts and the movements of armies and battles and plagues and judgments that they miss who the book's really all about. It's really about Jesus. The Spirit of Jesus is the Spirit of prophecy. It is. It's Him. It's about Him. It's the revelation of Jesus, not the Antichrist, not the judgments, not the beasts. No, it's about Christ, about the Lord. And if you miss him, you've missed the whole purpose and meaning and of the book. Isn't that right? And then note the prerogatives of Jesus. Look at verse number 7 of chapter 5. Notice, and he came and took the book out of the right hand of him that sat on the throne. So John's watching. No one's in heaven, earth, and hell worthy. He's weeping. The elder says, stop weeping. The lion of the tribe of Judah, he's prevailed. And John said, I looked for the lion and I saw the lamb. He describes the lamb for us, and then the lamb rises and he goes and he takes the book out of the hand of the one sitting on the throne, because Jesus is the alone worthy. He alone is worthy. Worthy is the lamb. Nobody else is worthy. Only Jesus is worthy. Only Jesus has lived sinlessly. Only Jesus has done always those things that please the Father. Only Jesus has the right, the authority, and the power to take that book and to open its contents. It's his by right of creation. Look over at chapter 4, verse number 11, would you? You say, preacher, you're preaching fast. If I didn't, we'd be here all night. That's why the good thing of recorded sermons, you can go back and listen to it again and again and again. Look at chapter 4, verse 11. Thou art worthy, O Lord, to receive glory and honor and power. Why? For thou hast created all things, and for thy pleasure they are and were created. This world belongs to the Savior, the Lord Jesus, because he spoke it into existence. It's his by right of creation. He made it. He alone has the right to reign and rule over the universe because he created it all. It all belongs to him.
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4: Thank you and greetings, radio friends. What a joy and privilege it is to come to your place of listening and share together with you another Harvest Time broadcast. How I praise the Lord for this open door, this heaven-bought privilege that our Lord allows us day after day together by the radio, open God's eternal Word and study the Word of God together. I trust that if it's at all possible, you'll take the time out, get your Bible, and follow along with us as we open the Word of God today. We're turning in our Bible to the book of Philippians, chapter number 4. And we're continuing the study that I began on Monday on dealing with stress, anxiety, and worry. Dealing with the pressures that we encounter as we walk this Christian life here on this earth. And I'm glad that the Lord has the answer for us in the Word of God. And we're just going through the Word of God and allowing God to speak to us from His Word. Notice Philippians chapter number 4, verse number 5. The Bible said, let your moderation be known unto all men. The Lord is at hand. Verse number 6, he said, be careful for nothing, but in everything, by prayer and supplication, with thanksgivings, let your requests be made known unto God. And the peace of God that passeth all understanding shall keep your hearts and minds through Christ Jesus. We're noticing, first of all, the cure for anxiety, the cure for worry, the answer to our stress problems is there must be a consciousness of the presence of the Lord. A consciousness of God's presence. The Lord is at hand. As I left the broadcast yesterday, I was saying to you that regardless of the situation that you find yourself in, the Lord is there. He is omnipresent. He's everywhere. But he is there particular where his people are. He lives inside you in the person of the Holy Spirit, and he is there with you. You must recognize his presence. There must be a consciousness of God's presence. Let me give you three thoughts in that. First of all, I want you to notice the promise of his presence. He said in the Great Commission, "And lo, I am with you always, even unto the end of the world." Matthew chapter 28, verse number 20. Again, he said in the book of Hebrews chapter 13, verse number 5, "I will never leave thee, nor forsake thee." So my friend, regardless of where you're at and what you're going through, you have the promise that the Lord is there with you. He is with us when the sun is shining. He's with us when the rain is falling. He's with us when it's warm. He's also with us when it's cold. If you're saved, there never has been an hour that God's presence was not there with you. You might say, "Well, preacher, what if I left him?" How do you leave somebody as big as God that said, "I will never leave thee"? Wherever you go, whatever you do, I'm going to be with you all the way. He is there. There must be a consciousness of his presence. And we rely upon the promise, not our feelings, but the fact of the word of God. God said he'd be there. And in his own time, in his own way, he will manifest himself to you that he is there. But just knowing he's there, just having the promise that he is there, gives you some comfort in the time of anxieties that come in your life. So we have the promise of his presence. Then I want you to notice second, there's the perimeter of his presence. How far does that go? Notice what the word of God said in Psalms 138 and in verse number 7. The psalmist asked the question, "Whither shall I go from thy spirit, or whither shall I flee from thy presence? If I ascend up into heaven, thou art there. If I make my bed in hell, behold, thou art there. If I take the wings of the morning and dwell in the uttermost part of the sea, even there shall thy hand lead me, and thy right hand shall hold me. If I say, surely the darkness shall cover me, even the night shall be light about thee. Yea, the darkness hideth not from thee, but the night shineth as the day. The darkness and the light are both alike to thee." Where are you going to go to get away from his presence? He's promised he'd never leave us. He'd never forsake us. And so, my friend, wherever you are, he is there. There must be a consciousness of his presence. You have the promise of his presence. You have the perimeter of his presence. And then as I was preparing to preach the message, I got to thinking about the past of his presence, or the practicing of his presence. You know, it's one thing to say we have his presence that is with us. But as we look in the word of God, and we saw that he's been with others, and we recognize that he has no respect of person, and what he does for one, he will do for another. And I got to looking at the places, and time would not permit me to name nearly all of them, and I could not if time would permit me. But I simply want to just mention these for your edification and our enjoyment today. I was thinking, first of all, he was there in the fiery furnace for the three Hebrew children. You know the story over in Daniel chapter number 3, how that they were cast into the furnace, and it was heated 7 times hotter than it had been. They were cast in for the simple reason that they would not bow. And because they would not bow, they cast them into that furnace of fire. But, oh, my friend, the word of God said, as the king looked in, he said, "I see 4 men loose and unbound, and behold, the fourth is likened unto the Son of God." So, my friend, he was there in the fiery furnace for the three Hebrew children. And then, number 2, I thought about this. He was there in the den of lions for Daniel the prophet. You remember the story in Daniel chapter number 6, how that they passed the law that Daniel could not pray. Daniel was not as smart, I think, but he went right back into his chamber as he had been doing regularly, his window being raised toward Jerusalem, and he prayed unto the Lord, as he had done before. And my friend, because of that, they cast him into a den of lions. And when Daniel was in there, they spent the night with the lions. They came early the next morning to see what was happening, what was left of Daniel, and found that he's still alive and well. God had locked the jaws of the lions, and Daniel was still alive. So we could say that the Lord was there for the three Hebrew children in the fiery furnace. He was there in the den of lions for Daniel. Then I could say to you, in Acts chapter number 27, he was there in the storm for the apostle Paul. You remember, Paul is a prisoner. He's on his journey to Rome, where he finally will stand before Caesar. But on that journey, there is a storm that arises, and the boat is destroyed. Just before the boat was destroyed, they encountered 14 days that they saw neither the sun nor the stars. And the Bible said that all hope that they should be saved was taken away. But sometime during that last day, Paul gets alone with God. And when he returns back to the multitude, in Acts chapter number 27 and verse number 21, Paul tells them to be of good cheer. He said, "For there stood by me this night an angel of the Lord, whose I am and whom I serve." And he gave Paul assurance that they would make it. They'd lose the ship, but there'd be no loss of life. And my friend, they made it by the help of the Lord to the other shore. And again, I want to say to you, friend, he was there for the Hebrew children in the fiery furnace, and he'll be there for you. He was there for Daniel in the den of lions. He'll be there for you. He was there for Paul in the storm, and he'll be there for you in your storms that come in your life. I even thought about this. He was in the belly of the whale for Jonah when Jonah began to repent. Somebody said that the whale could not stomach a backslid preacher. The whale had no problem with him while he was backslid. It's when he started repenting and saying, "I'll pay the vows that I've made unto God," then God begins to make that whale sick, that fish sick, and it vomits Jonah up. And so, my friend, God was there in the belly of the whale for Jonah. And then I thought about over in the book of Ruth, that little Moabitish woman down in the country of Moab, and Naomi and her husband and her sons come down. And Naomi's husband dies, and her two sons dies, and Ruth is left without a husband. And she goes back with Naomi to the land of Bethlehem. And then she goes out into the field to glean the sheaves of the barley and of the wheat harvest. While she's out there, Boaz comes. And my friend, God put his eyes upon that Moabitish woman and granted her favor and grace and mercy. And she was brought in to the family of Boaz, married him, and of course was the grandmother of the great King David. So my friend, listen, it may look dark, and it may be hard, and the valleys may be long, and the mountains may be steep, and the disappointment may be great. But I want to tell you, he's there. And if you will become conscious of his presence, then it will turn the situation that's going on in your life. Somebody might say, "But preacher, how will I find him?" Let me give you two thoughts quickly. You'll find him, dear friend, in his word. Get in the word of God. As you read the word of God, the God of the word will speak to you, and you can find help and strength for you. The Bible said he's a present help in the time of trouble, and he will manifest himself to you in the word of God. And then may I say to you, you can find him on your knees at the throne of grace in prayer. Or you might say, "Well, I've cried till it seemed like I can cry no more. And I prayed and nothing happened." I want to tell you, my friend, the songwriter said, "Just keep on praying till the sun breaks through." I'm saying to you, dear friend, today, the sure cure for stress, the sure cure for anxiety and worry, is to just be conscious of God's presence. The Lord is at hand. He's there. He's right there with you. If you will open his book, he will speak to you from the word. If you'll call upon him, he will answer you, even in the time of your despair and your distress. Father, take the word, use it to your glory. I pray in Jesus' name, amen and amen.
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4: 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That's Harvest Time, 179 Promised Land Drive, Resaca, Georgia, 30735. 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

And I welcome you to the Gospel Pulpit for Wednesday, July the 8th. 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And GBI has owned that station for 15 years today. We bought the station 15 years ago today. And you know, the Lord has really blessed and kept the gospel on in the mountains of North Carolina. And I appreciate what God has done. Some of you are on our station there. And if you are a fundamental Bible preaching preacher and you'd like to be on our station there in the mountains, we'd love to have you. We'd love to bring more preaching. We have capabilities now of 24-hour-a-day broadcasting, and we didn't have that when we first went to Sparta. And God has really blessed us through our 107.3 FM that covers the mountain areas there. And I praise the Lord for what God's doing in this great day. Well, friend, we're going to get back in the message here on these afflictions. We've been doing this. There's 15 messages. We're in number 9 this week. If you want a copy of it, it's R496-9. You pray for me in coming days, and I'll know exactly what to preach. And I want to preach the right messages. I want to help people. And you can go to our website, gbiradio.org, and learn more about our radio ministry. Tonight is church night in most areas. Let's stop now and pray. Father, bless every pastor, preacher, missionary, evangelist. Dear God, as they stand tonight, fill them with the Holy Ghost. And Lord, may this old land, God, realize that you're still on the throne. 250 years you've allowed us to be a nation. And dear God, I remember our 200th birthday. I wasn't saved then. I was just a little boy. But now I've lived to see 250 years. And dear God, I won't be around when 300 comes. But I hope you will keep your hand upon this great nation. Have you will your way. In Jesus' name I pray. Amen. All right. Well, we're looking forward to church tonight. I hope you'll be faithful to your house of God. Amen. And don't ever forget that. Don't ever forsake it, my friend. Because the church is a great place to go. You know, there are people that cannot go to church. I've got listeners right now that listen to me, I'm sure. And they would love to go to church again, but they can't. But I praise God for the churches. And if you're able, I praise God you can go. I praise the Lord my health right now is allowing me to go. And I praise the Lord for it. Let's get back to this message on this Wednesday. The Bible said, for the time will come when they will not endure. Don't turn me off. Amen. I'm not going to be that mean, but I do want to give you something from these verses. Amen. And I tell you right now, the devil don't like my preaching. Amen. He don't like it. But that's all right. Amen. For the time will come when they will not endure sound doctrine. Here we go. The Bible said, but after their own lust. Notice that. After their own lust. Paul was a seeing Christian. Paul realized there was a crowd coming on the scene and they didn't want old time preaching. Their lust, they wanted something different. It ain't what God wants in our churches anymore. It's what the people want. And the people want some smooth personality that can smooth everything up and let them live any way they want to and come to the house of God and tell everybody how good God is. No holiness, no morals, no nothing about that. Amen. Well, there's something wrong with that thing. After their own lust shall they heap to themselves teachers having itching ears. That word heap means piles. Brother, today they're heaping up these Bible teachers. Now I'm going to say something. I want to be kind. I want to love you. But let me tell you, if they don't think enough of God to use the King James Bible, I don't think enough of them to listen to their radio broadcast or their TV broadcast or whatever they got going on. I am tired of people taking my Bible apart and saying it don't mean what it said it does, and the translators ought to have said this and ought to have said that. Hey, sir, you wasn't on the translation committee. You say, well, that's just kind of ignorant. If you just believe that King James Bible, then call me ignorant. Hallelujah. This is Brother Ignorant coming to you. God bless you. I believe every word in the Bible. Amen. I ain't going to change from it. Paul was getting ready to die. Paul didn't, he might have had 30 days, might have had 10 days, might have had 20 days. I don't know. I feel like it was a little bit longer than that because of some of the scripture that was written down here that it might have been a year or something. It might have been 6 months till his death. He knew that he's getting ready to die. What did Paul do? He warned Timothy of the future. Now, that's why today people would rather hear teaching than preaching. That's why today people, you know what we have in our society today, among our church, in our fundamental churches, we have this. We have a desire for the intellectual learning of the scriptures. But we have little desire for the spiritual learning of the scriptures. Let me tell you something. You will never learn intellectually what you need to know spiritually.
In other words, what I'm trying to say to you is this Bible is a spiritually interpreted book. And you can't interpret everything intellectually. I am tired of preachers standing in the pulpits, and I'm talking about our kind of preachers. I'm tired of them standing there explaining the Bible away. Well, God didn't mean this, or God didn't do it this way, or this had to happen this way. Why don't we take the Bible for what it says? In the beginning, God created the heaven and the earth. That means He made them, all right? Amen? Let me tell you something. I believe that Jonah was swallowed by a whale. I believe he's in the whale's belly 3 days and three nights. That's what the Bible says. I don't care what nobody else. But now let me say this to you. If this Bible had said that Jonah swallowed the whale and the whale was in Jonah's belly 3 days and three nights, I'd have believed that too. You got to come to place in the Bible that you understand the Word of God. By the way, spiritual understanding is not ignorance. Somebody said, well, that's just dead old preacher over there. He just didn't. No, I want to learn. I've spent thousands of dollars on books. My office is lined with, matter of fact, I got so many books, I have no room to put the books. They're stacked in stacks in different places. I have so many books. Let me say this to you. I love books. I thank God for books. But the greatest book of all is that King James Bible. That's the greatest book of them all. Thank God. I mean, when the books fail me, that one don't fail me. I read commentary writers, and a lot of them, they'll skip over the same verse. Why? They don't know any more about it than I do. Amen. Boy, I get to reading the Bible. I get to praying, God, will you open my eyes? Tell me from the Bible what's right. Open thou mine eyes that I may behold wondrous things out of thy law. And boy, God just, He opened Scripture. Somebody raised a question about something the other day, and I thought, Lord, now, I'm not sure that's exactly right. Will you help me? I began to pray, and God began to bring this Scripture, and God brought that Scripture, and God brought this. I said, God, that settles it right there. I mean, you're God. Amen. You're just bringing the Scriptures, and hallelujah. Amen. Now, Paul was seeing that. Notice what he said. It gets worse. Verse number 4, he said this, and they shall turn away their ears from the truth, and shall be turned unto fables. Now, in other words, you know where this easy teaching stuff is going to end up? They're finally going to get out of church. You know what the contemporary church movement is doing? It will fade and vanish. And when it does, there will be a crowd of people that will be out of church permanently. They're done. There's going to be a generation, they've flocked to the contemporary movement, and they are on their way out the door. They're just like Jotham closed the house of God. Oh, Uzziah got mad at the...

country would rather have, look at the cities now that have voted in communist leaders. You know why? People would rather hear fables. You know, even our leaders stand up now. And they don't brag on God. They don't tell you how good God is. When they talk about a military victory, they talk about our military strength. Well, who do you think gave America her military strength? God did. Who do you think put this nation where it is? God did. Amen. And I'm just simply telling you that hard times are coming. Whether you like it, whether you don't, it's coming. And Brother Paul seen it in his day. And it came, and it's coming in our day. Amen. Paul was a seeing Christian. Paul's loyalty for Christ. He was a serving Christian. He was a seeing Christian. Paul understood things. Now, number three, let me say this to you. Paul was a serious Christian. Paul was serious about the work of God. God give us some young people. God give us some middle-aged people. God give us some old people. God give us some preachers that are serious about the work of God. I'm not in preaching for gain. I'm not in preaching so I can get money, so I can see how many vacations I can take a year. You know what? My goal is not to see this old world. Somebody said, well, I'd like to see this place and that place. Listen, you're going to get to do that in the millennial reign. I'm not worried about it. Now listen, if you get to go to Israel, I thank God for you. If you get to go see the tomb where Jesus was, thank God for you. If you get to go to France or you get to go to Spain or you get to go to the Philippines, I'm glad for you. Thank God for you. But I want to say that ain't my goal. Amen. If God lets me go, He lets me go. But my goal is to preach the gospel. My goal is to be serious. I was raised, and this is all I'm going to say about this. I don't come on the radio to pick fights, but I was raised to go to church Sunday morning, Sunday night, and Wednesday night. One of the greatest sins in America is the blasphemy of the Lord's Day now. I want to say it again on this broadcast, and I know I make some people mad when I say it, but I want to say it in love and tell you that I love you. But Sunday is not family day. Sunday is not the day to get with your family. Sunday is not the day to have a family. Now, if you have a family dinner, I'm not mad at you on Sunday. But you ought to go to church Sunday morning, Sunday night, and Wednesday night. Well, our church just don't have it. Amen. Well, amen. Now, I'm going to leave that right there, but I tell you what. Amen. Listen, Paul was a serious Christian. Now, let me tell you how I know Paul's getting ready to die. Now, if you're getting ready to die, would your loyalty to God be that you'd be serious? Or would you just say, well, I've had enough of this Christian stuff. And it didn't lead me where I thought it would, and the courts failed me. You know, a lot of people get bitter in their trials. You know that? Well, God took my husband. God took my daughter. God took my son. Let me tell you something. Are you going to stand and face God with all that bitterness in your heart? You going to blame God for something ain't God's fault? Well, God could have. Yeah, God could have left Jesus here on earth up until right now, but He didn't. God could have left the Apostle John here, but He didn't. God could have fixed it where America didn't have to go through the Civil War, but He didn't. God could have fixed it where we didn't have to go through World War II. And think about all them young boys that lost their lives. I was watching some film and footage from World War II not long ago. There was a submarine went down. 85 men on it got killed because they hit a Japanese mine under the water. Blew their submarine. They found that submarine just about a year or two ago intact down there on the bottom of the ocean. Now, let me tell you, they said, we don't want to disturb it because the human remains of what's going to happen on the day of judgment. If they're saved on the day of rapture, those saved bodies are coming out of that submarine. Amen. Those bones are coming out. Then 1,007 years later, amen, the lost, if they wasn't saved, they're coming out for the white throne judgment. So they're coming out of there one way or the other. The Bible said the sea gave up the dead which were in it. Amen. Read the book of Revelation. Now, what I'm saying to you is this. Paul was a serious Christian. Now, here's what Paul said in 2 Timothy 4:5. But, watch thou in all things. He said this, but watch thou in all things. Endure afflictions. Do the work of an evangelist. Make full proof of thy ministry. In other words, Timothy, you keep the hammer down and just keep doing what you're doing. Amen. He said, but watch thou in all things. I think we as Christian people ought to be watching. Now, Paul was in affliction. But Paul's loyalty to Christ was he's going to keep watching his ministry. He's going to keep watching his testimony. I got to be careful. I'm bad to grumble. And that's a bad testimony. Ricky Cawthorn is the most wicked human being I know. Amen. I mean, you say, well, preacher, have you killed somebody? No. You say, preacher, have you smoked dope? No. You say, preacher, how can you be wicked? When I would do good, evil is present with me. I'm the most wretched fella I know. I can't get Ricky Cawthorn in line. Amen. Much less trying to get you in line. But I know for a fact, amen, that my job is to watch. If God sends me through an affliction, I'm still to watch, amen. I'm to watch in all things. Well, friend, on this July the 8th, we close out the broadcast.

0: broadcast today. I thank you for listening. I hope you'll be faithful to church tonight. If you want a copy of our message today, it's R496-9. And if you want a copy of that, we'll be glad to get it to you this week in the mail. All right, God bless you, and Lord willing, we'll join you again tomorrow.
1: 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I'm Brother Ricky Cawthorn. 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

Hello, neighbor, and welcome to the Good News Broadcast. I am Evangelist Buddy Sizemore. It's with great joy that I come into your place of listening on this Wednesday. I have a song to share with you by my featured artist, In His Love, a ladies trio out of Smart Grove Baptist Church, Conley Springs, North Carolina, and their pastor, Brother Charles Lewis. And I'll continue with a message from Luke 22:31-34, Satan's Desire for Simon Peter. I'm an evangelist. I'm open to preach the gospel. I'll give you my contact information at the end of the broadcast. But first, here in His love, sing You Can't Ask Too Much of My God.

0: No, you can if you have the faith to believe. You can't ask too much of my God. And that comes from in his love. Well, I want to continue where we left off last time. Satan's desire for Simon Peter. Coming from Luke 22, 31 through 34.
1: About divine judgment in Isaiah chapter number 28, 27 and 28. Sifting, using the wooden pitchfork to scoop up the beaten stalks, cast them into the air for the wind to blow them away, while the kernels fall to the threshing floor to be gathered and ground. Amos chapter 9, verse number 9 says, "For lo, I will command and will sift the house of Israel among all nations, such as corn is sifted in a sieve, yet shall not the least grain fall upon the earth." So we first see in this section of scripture the picture of the sieve. Next we see the probing of the saint, verse 31. "And the Lord said, Simon, Simon, behold, Satan hath desired to have you, that he may sift you as wheat." Now, Peter was a boaster. He was proud. He was impetuous. He didn't think before he spoke. His motions led him to do things that he did. Verse 33, listen at him brag. He said, "Lord, I'm ready to go with thee both into prison to death." You go over to John chapter number 13, you see his argumentation is even greater. He said he loved the Lord more than all the rest of the disciples. And they might deny him, but he would never. Oh, that was pride. The Bible tells us that we don't know our hearts. It's deceitfully, desperately wicked above all things. We can't know it. One of the reasons this came about in Simon Peter's life was to give him some humility. We notice in the probing of the saint his pride about the flesh. Then in his prayer time before the Lord, verse number 45, they go down to the garden. Jesus leaves most of the disciples on the outside, takes with him that inner circle, Peter, James, and John, with him inside the gate. And he himself departs about a stone's cast distance. And he prays on three different occasions, an hour each time, so intensely, in such agony, that the physician, Dr. Luke, said that his sweat became, as it were, great drops of blood falling to the ground. And each time he came to Peter, James, and John, he found them asleep. Verse 45. When he rose up from prayer and was come to his disciples, he found them sleeping for sorrow. Now he's warned Peter that the devil's on the warpath. He's out to sift him as wheat. He said, the spirit indeed is willing, but the flesh is weak. Give him every warning, plenty of opportunity, took him into a special place of prayer. He should have been praying for himself and for the others, but he slept. Then in the probing of the saint, we see in his perception about God's will how he acted too fast. Verse 50. He had taken a sword. He'd taken the words of the Lord literally. When Christ was trying to teach them a spiritual lesson, he had an old rusty, dull sword in its scabbard on his side there in the garden. No wonder he wasn't praying. He was depending on the flesh. When Judas came up leading that mob, gave his token as to who Jesus was by kissing him, Simon drew out that old rusty sword and cut off the right ear of the high priest's servant's ear, Malchus. Amen. So he acted too fast. Now, he wasn't in too big of a hurry back there sleeping when his eyes was so heavy. That's where the warfare is won, children. It's on our knees before a thrice holy God. It's getting hooked up by grabbing hold of the horn to the altar and depending upon the power of the Holy Spirit and not on the power of this old weak flesh. Amen. Then notice in his path of following, verse 54, when they took Jesus and led him and brought him into the high priest's house, what did Peter do? Peter followed afar off. Huh? He had too much pride, boasted too much, prayed too little, acted too fast, and followed too far away. And finally, in his personal denial of Christ, he sat down too soon. Verse 55 through 61. When they had kindled a fire in the midst of the hall, and were set down together, Peter sat down among them. A certain maid beheld him as he sat with the fire and earnestly looked upon him and said, this man was also with him. And he denied him, saying, woman, I know not. That's the first time. After a little while, another saw him and said, thou art also of them. And Peter said, man, I'm not. Second time. About the space of 1 hour, after another confidently affirmed, saying of a truth, this fellow was with him, for he's a Galilean. His speech betrayeth him. And Peter said, man, I know not what thou sayest. One of the gospels says he even cursed and swore with an oath. I don't know this man at all. Don't know what you're talking about. And the Bible says immediately while he spake, that rooster cock-a-doodle-doo. Somebody said, after all these years, that's the reason preachers love chicken so well. It's referred to as the gospel bird. Ever since that rooster told on Simon Peter, we've been out to get rid of as many as we possibly can. I've told you before, Mays Jackson used to say, of course he was kidding around, he said he got up one morning, he's craving chicken, didn't want to go to work, and announced his call to preach. But we look at this. The Bible said, verse 61, the Lord turned and looked upon Peter. Oh, can you imagine what he felt? As those words come flushing back into his mind. How that he would betray him. He would deny him. He didn't think he would, but he just had.
0: Well, maybe we'll stop right there and pick up tomorrow, the good Lord willing. I am an evangelist. I'm open to preach the gospel. If you'd like to get in touch with me, address your correspondence to Evangelist Buddy Sizemore at 812 Henry Street, Southeast, Valdez, NC, 28690. 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

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The phone number, 276-773-2822. 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
1: Our day sponsor for today, Wednesday, July the 8th, is Pastor Tommy and Miss Brooke Worth, doing so in honor of their 10-year wedding anniversary, which took place on June the 17th, 2026. 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

You know, there can be no greater treasure than to have a praying mother. I had a friend whose mother always prayed for him, but I must confess to you, I thought his condition was hopeless. But late one night, this dear mother answered the telephone.

year wedding anniversary, which took place on June the 17th, 2026. Again, our day sponsor for today, Wednesday, July the 8th, Pastor Tommy and Miss Brookworth, doing so in honor of their 10-year wedding anniversary, which took place on June the 17th, 2026.

0: Amen. That was Dr. Melvin Aiken there singing that great old song, Some Golden Daybreak. And as many of you are perhaps aware, Dr. Aiken went home to be with the Lord as of yesterday morning, and his funeral arrangements are going to be taking place on Friday this week. Beginning, there will be a visitation. I believe it starts at 10:30, and then the service will be at 1 p.m. There at the Tabernacle Baptist Church down in Greenville, South Carolina, where Dr. Aiken served as the senior pastor for over 21 years. And, of course, filled in the shoes of a great giant of the faith, Dr. Seitler, for many, many years. And Dr. Aiken was a dear friend. And we wanted to take just the afternoon, this lunchtime hour, to do a little bit of a tribute to Dr. Aiken. I believe he's worthy of that. Of course, the Bible talks about showing honor to the men of God, and I believe we ought to do that. Dr. Aiken was a dear friend of mine personally. Of course, had many interactions working alongside with him on many different projects through my years there at Tabernacle. And, of course, he was one of my professors as well in the college, so don't hold that against him as one of his students. But Dr. Aiken was a dear friend of GBI Radio. And, of course, came up here, I believe, for several years for Share-a-thon. I'm not exactly sure how many years. But
1: 25, 24, 23.
0: So about three,
1: at four. At least four years, because he did it a year or two in the old building. I think we've been here three years. So.
0: Of course, Dr. Aiken, very familiar with the radio. Of course, you hear him on What the Bible Says. And, of course, just a good little clip of him and his preaching through the years. And, of course, has been a blessing, wrote many different books as well. And I believe he's given out many of them up here during Share-a-thon. And we were looking forward to having Dr. Aiken with us for the upcoming Share-a-thon. Of course, that will be taking place in September, that last week, really the full week of September, the 21st through the 26th. But Dr. Aiken won't be with us, but he's with the Lord. And, of course, many of you knew that he was diagnosed just a few weeks ago, and we were knew he wasn't long for this earth, but the Lord took him home. And, of course, we are praying for the Aiken family, especially during these days. But we're so thankful, and I know we were sitting here just giving some stories. I would love to know if there was any funny things maybe he did up here during Share-a-thon. But I know Dr. Aiken was always a blessing. I was sharing with the ladies here. That Dr. Aiken was always humorous, very humorous. Of course, working alongside him, you never knew what he was going to say. And, of course, we always cracked up with that. And, of course, many people do not know that, of course, when he worked with Dr. Seitler during his growing up years, that any humor that Dr. Seitler had came from Dr. Aiken. Dr. Seitler wasn't a very comical individual, but Dr. Aiken was. And so there's a lot of recordings that Dr. Seitler would come up and say, well, I heard this story from Melvin, and he would share this joke or whatnot. But Dr. Aiken was just a humorous individual. So I don't know. Is there any stories maybe he did here at Share-a-thon?
1: I know one time that Ricky and he were in here that were raising money. And he says, I think he said it on the air. If not, it happened on, they got repeated on the air. But anyways, there's two types of people that give, you know, one that gives you, I mean, it causes high blood pressure, and those that have high blood pressure. Anyway, he used to tell Ricky, he goes, well, you get on my nerves. He goes, well, you get on mine too. But that was just the relationship those two had. They would just pick all the time. But I'll tell you one on Ricky, Share-a-thon last year. Dr. Aiken was sitting over here in the corner or something, you know, just taking a break. And I think maybe he'd gone to a song. And anyway, Ricky has his saying about saying, well, stay out of this, Melvin. And so something was said between him and I think Brother TJ or something. I'm not real sure who he's talking to. But anyways, it was, stay out of this, Melvin. Well, he'd forgotten that Dr. Aiken's sitting back here in the corner. And they said he poked his head up real big and like, what's going on? Ricky felt bad about it, but...
0: Oh, my. And we were sitting here just a moment. I know Brother Cawthorn is probably listening here today. Of course, he is at home, and he's preparing in study, I believe, for this evening. And so you be in prayer for him. But we were sitting here, and we were talking. One of my interactions with Dr. I was called Doctor. I don't know if Brother Ricky is a doctor quite yet.
1: No.
0: But we might give him honorary by the end of the day, right? It'll be worth as much as toilet paper, right? Bobby Robertson said it was just, you know, just it was just like the tail on the back of a pig. It added extra ham to it. So, yeah. You know, but we were talking, Of course, one of my early interactions with Brother Cawthorn was actually back in 2020. Y'all had came down, of course, working through TBMI, and Brother Logan at the time had asked for Brother Cawthorn to speak on a Sunday evening. And of course, I was still in the college and, of course, knew Brother Cawthorn through the radio at the time. And he came up to preach. Well, that night we had just a miraculous service that only the Lord can explain. And of course, this was right before the COVID breakout came. And of course, that night, Brother Logan had to make the announcement of what we were going to do because it was so fresh and new. And he gave that announcement right before Brother Cawthorn came up and preached. Absolutely ruined the whole service.
1: Yeah, he killed the service dead at 4 o'clock in the morning. And, I love Brother Logan, but he killed that service.
0: Yeah, it was absolute.
1: And it was a service that we didn't know if Brother Ricky was going to preach. It was just at the top of service. He got up there and killed it, and he got to preach.
0: And it was so memorable. And I remember I'm sitting on the front row, and I remember, and if you've ever seen the platform there down in Greenville, that tabernacle platform is quite atrocious. And many of you know that Brother Cawthorn can't see very well, if at all, to some degree. And especially that platform is very hard to maneuver, even if you can see with 20/20 vision.
1: Well, let's try to explain it. The platform is there's three steps up to kind of like middle level.
0: Mm-hmm.
1: Okay. Then there's on either side of the pulpit. Then there's this platform above that. That's what one step that just holds the pulpit. If you move too far to the left or too far to the right, down you go,
0: and you will break your neck. It's a pretty tall platform.
1: It is. It's a very tall platform. It's one of those churches where you don't want to sit on the front row because your neck's going to hurt when you get through.
0: That's probably why I have neck issues now.
1: It could be. But anyway, he got through preaching, and he forgot about that first step to that lower platform. And tumbled off into the piano.
0: Yeah, he tumbled off, and I was sitting. I knew because I would sit there always watching. Of course, any preacher that get up there, they always got too close to the edge. I said, one of these days, somebody's going to fall. And I knew Brother Cawthorn couldn't see it. I was scared to death that he was going to fall, so I was already on the edge of my seat anyway, just waiting. Of course, he did trip, or he kind of missed the step.
1: He missed that step. It's not as bad as who was at one church down here.
0: I remember I jumped up there, and I think I basically tackled Brother Ricky right into the chair that was right there.
1: I didn't see that part.
0: Brother Logan, I was ready, and I just kind of jumped up there and pushed him because he was about to fall off the whole thing. But, of course, that was very memorable, and, of course, man, he didn't want us to share that story.
1: Told it before.
0: But that night, the reason we bring that all up is that night we had got a call from the radio station down there, WTBI, from a listener. I don't know who that listener was to this day. I don't know if it was just the Lord sending one of his angels to call or something. I don't know. But wanted to hear a song by Dr. Akin that he would sing very throughout the years titled The Sun's Coming Up in the Morning. Now, that's an old song, and a lot of churches sing it. And he came up there, and he would sing, and the choir would back him up. Well, for whatever reason, that night, just God got in it. And we just kept singing and kept singing to the point Dr. Akin, I don't know if it's in this recording, but he gets shouting. He even makes the comment. He said, you can't shout and sing at the same time. Had to stop the singing a couple of times. We got to shout and jumping on pews and all kinds of stuff, just thinking about that sun is coming up in the morning. And the sun is coming. The Lord is coming. And we're excited about that. But now, Dr. Akin is up in heaven where the sun is always shining, and of course that's the Lord Jesus Christ. So we want to play a recording for you this afternoon from that night when he sung that song, and you're probably hear a good little bit of shouting from yours truly. Maybe in that we just had a great night. So here's Dr. Melvin Akin singing "The Sun's Coming Up in the Morning."

0: Amen. Dr. Melvin Aiken there again, singing Well, Think of That, or the word Selah in your Bible. Then the Psalms, you see a lot of the psalmists use that word Selah, which just simply means, well, think of that. And of course, we are thinking about Dr. Melvin Aiken here today, of course, doing a little bit of a tribute here today on the lunchtime program. And of course, Dr. Aiken went home to be with the Lord as of yesterday. And of course, his funeral arrangements will be at the Tabernacle Baptist Church there on Friday, beginning at 10:30 for the visitation, then the 1 p.m. for the funeral service. And I know he made a big impact on many different preachers throughout this area and around the world, not only in his ministry as a pastor, but in his work as the missions director.
1: And they'll live stream that.
0: Yes, it will be live streamed.
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0: On Tabernacle's YouTube channel and, of course, tbc.sc, I believe, is what they will be doing it. So if you can't make it all the way down to Greenville, we understand. But I hope you will tune in. I'm sure that will be a great blessing. But do be in prayer for his family. Of course, Dr. Aiken loved his family very much, had many different grandchildren, and, of course, just made a big impact on countless thousands of people, literally, throughout his life. And of course, we are praying for him and praying for his family here today. And of course, we are so thankful for his impact on our lives, even though some of us knew him longer than others, but we're so thankful for the ministry that God gave to him. And of course, we are just enjoying some good songs here today by Dr. Aiken that he recorded. Now, many people know Dr. Aiken because of his ministry as far as with TBMI, of course, as the pastor. But Dr. Aiken served in various areas, especially that Tabernacle where he was saved at. And I was listening the other day to him give his testimony, how his family came to Christ. He was not raised in a pastor's home by no means, but his family got right with God as a result of hearing the Bright Spot Hour with a young preacher, a little redhead preacher by the name of Dr. Seitler. And, of course, they got born again as a result of that, going out to what would become later the Tabernacle Baptist Church when it still had shavings on the ground. They didn't have carpet. They didn't have wood floors. They didn't have nothing. And, of course, he was one of the early members there and led the music for Dr. Seitler for many, many years and, of course, helped in the school and helped in various things. And he was just a great blessing, a very intelligent man, too. I'm thinking of different classes that we took with him on Bible prophecy. There's one class I took with him and then on the Christian home. And I always enjoyed any time he got to talk about him and Miss Marcy, of course, and just joking around and some of the things that they did. He would say, well, we did this, but y'all don't do that. You know, those kinds of little comments, just how he was. But Dr. Aiken was a great blessing. And if you can, I hope you will tune in. If you can't, go down to the service, of course, will be a great blessing. We'll play another great song here by Dr. Aiken and his wife as they sing a great song that has touched perhaps thousands of hearts throughout the years, written by a couple of people involved, actually, bringing its ties back to Tabernacle. They were Brother Stevens as well as Brother Hayes when they wrote the song, New Grace.

and Dr. Aiken, they're singing New Grace, and we have time for maybe just one more song, but do want to make a comment here. Dr. Aiken, one thing that was being shared around just the last few days before his last breath, where he experienced that new grace, he kept reminding everybody that he was saved by grace. And, you know, that's the only way to heaven is by the grace of God. And, of course, the Lord gave grace to Dr. Aiken all these many years. Of course, pastoring three churches, he needed a lot of grace at different points. Of course, pastored in Claudeville, Bayside, Virginia, as well as, of course, Tabernacle. But we're so thankful for Dr. Aiken. And Dr. Aiken always spoke about the Lord and how he was real. And now Dr. Aiken is face-to-face with the Savior, and he's seen that it's really real. Thank you again for joining us this afternoon for the lunchtime program. Here's Dr. Aiken one more time.

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2: 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Brother Doug Thompson will be doing the preaching, and there will be special singing nightly. For more information, you can call 336-466-2905. 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
3: When we were singing, "When God Dips His Pen of Love in My Heart," I thought back to September 1957, when called by the Holy Spirit, I knelt at an old-fashioned altar and trusted Jesus as my Lord and my Savior. And I'm telling you, it makes a difference in your life. Praise God. And tonight, you know, we ought to be worshiping the Lord. Amen. It's not going to be long, folks, until that trumpet's going to sound. The Bible says that the Lord Jesus Christ Himself is going to descend. And all those folks that died in the Lord, He's going to bring with Him. The Bible says there's going to be a resurrection and all the dead in Christ are going to rise and all we who are born again are going to be changed in a moment in the twinkling of an eye to be caught up with the Lord, ever to be with the Lord. What a day that's going to be. Amen. It's all because our Father loved us so much and made the supreme sacrifice and sent His only Son into this world to die on the cross to appease the wrath of an almighty God. To become the atoning sacrifice for your sin and my sin and the sin of the whole world. I'm so glad that Jesus paid the price that I could never pay. And He bore the curse that I would never want to bear. But I'm glad that after He died, He bodily arose again. And I'm glad tonight that my Jesus Christ is sitting beside the right hand of the Father and He lives and He is making intercession for all who come unto the Lord by Him. Amen. He's worthy to be praised. If there's ever been a song that could be sung to be praising the Lord, it's this song. It talks about the burial of Christ and it talks about the resurrection. It talks about the praise that He deserves. Would you just for a moment focus your heart on Jesus? Brother Archie sings, "Worthy is the risen Lord."

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4: 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A rocking chair, yes, that's Dad's seat. There he reads a Bible till it's time to eat. And Mom, she can take the very least, fat back, gravy biscuits, and make a feast. A place where morals are high and good is right, and it's always the same, both day and night. Oh, the house is old and the lot is small, but our safe family is worth it all. For home is more than where you hang your hat, it's where your precious family's at. Yes, a house is more than a wooden hall, it's a place that's filled with heavenly love. And memories of home, they flood my soul. Just the word home brings joy untold. I may travel the world, see sights divine, but never shall I find a home as sweet as mine. I pray when Mom and Dad are gone, for me like them, I'll have a heavenly home.

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and never did you point the way. You knew the Lord in truth and glory, but never did you tell me that old, old story. My knowledge then was very dim, and you could have led me safely to Him. And though we lived together on earth, you never told me of that second birth. And now I stand this day condemned because you failed to mention Him. You taught me many things that were true. I called you friend and I trusted you. But I learn now that it's all too late, and you could have kept me from hell and my fate. 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And now coming to this horrible end, could I now call you my friend?

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1: The time is now 1:29. The current temperature 81 degrees.
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2: Chapter number 5. Galatians chapter 5. Galatians chapter number 5, as we continue our study on the fruit of the Spirit. The fruit of the Spirit.
3: Galatians chapter number 5. We'll begin our reading in verse number 16. Galatians chapter number 5. And verse number 16. This I say then, walk in the Spirit, and ye shall not fulfill the lusts of the flesh. For the flesh lusteth against the Spirit, and the Spirit against the flesh. And these are contrary one to the other, so that ye cannot do the things that ye would. But if he be led of the Spirit, you're not under the law. Now the works of the flesh are manifest, which are these: adultery, fornication, uncleanliness, lasciviousness, idolatry, witchcraft, hatred, variance, emulations, wrath, strife, seditions, heresies, envyings, murderings, drunkenness, revilings, and such like, of which I tell you, before, as I have told you in times past, that they which do such things shall not inherit the kingdom of God. But the fruit of the Spirit is love, joy, peace, long-suffering, gentleness, goodness, faith, meekness, temperance. Against such there is no law. And they that are Christ's have crucified the flesh with the affections and lusts. If we live in the Spirit, let us also walk in the Spirit. And let us not be desirous of vainglory, provoking one another, envying one another. And may God add his blessings to the reading of his word, and you may be seated. Thank you for standing this morning. Well, Galatians chapter number 5, as I've already said, we are continuing our study on the fruit of the Spirit. The fruit of the Spirit. Well, the fruit of the Spirit we're going to be talking about today is faith. Faith. We just sung that song, Living by Faith. And I can't help but to think that we feel no alarm. I don't know about you, but all the things that's taking place today and all across our country and all across the world, I'm not alarmed because I know in whom I have believed. And my faith and my trust is in the Lord Jesus Christ, and it's in none other. And we have received instructions that we should not be shaken by the things that are taking place in this world. And you and I, as the people of God, we walk by faith and not by sight. And so we should not be alarmed at all the things that are taking place today. We just need to continue looking unto Jesus, the author and the finisher of our faith. So we're talking about the fruit of the Spirit, faith today. Faith is a fruit of the Spirit. Now faith, in definition, is the assent of the mind to the truth of what is declared by another, resting on his authority. So we're resting on God's Word. We're resting in God's Word because it has been declared. Amen, and we have it. Hebrews chapter number 11 and verse number 1 says, Now faith is the substance of things hoped for, the evidence of things not seen. Faith, if you can see it, is not faith. We have a hope, a lively hope. as we talked about just a moment ago, about the rapture of the church. That is my hope. I'm longing to go any day. I'm looking for the Savior to appear and say, come up hither any day. And all of us that are alive and remain, did you know that we're going to be called up to meet the Lord in the air? And so shall we ever be with the Lord. Well, how do you know that, preacher? Because the Word of God. And I believe it, Brother Randall. I have faith to believe that that's going to take place because God said it, and I believe it.
4: Amen.
3: Amen. The Bible tells us in Ephesians chapter 2, verse 8 and 9, for by grace are you saved through faith. That's how we are saved. Through faith. Faith. Faith in what Jesus done on the cross of Calvary. Because when Jesus, He came into the world to save sinners, that was the reason that He came. God's only begotten Son. That's the reason that He came into this world to save sinners. And then when He went to the cross, He said, it is finished. He paid the sin debt for every man, every woman on the face of this earth. Their sin is paid for. That's why Jesus came. Well, preacher, how do you know that? Because the Word of God says it, and I believe it.
4: Amen.
3: That's what happened. That's exactly what happened. We are saved by grace through faith in what Jesus done on the cross of Calvary. Amen. He gave His body, gave His life's blood in order for us to be saved. Not only did He die, but He rose the third day just as He said He would. Amen. We have faith in God. Amen. We have faith in God. Our faith is in none other because there's only one that can save us, and that is God the Father through the Son. He's the only one that can save a sinner. Man cannot be saved any other way.
4: Amen.
3: Only through and by Jesus Christ. I came to Christ in November of 1992. And when I came to Christ, I put my faith and trust in Him and asked Him to forgive me and save me. And you know what He did? He saved me. I put my faith and trust in Him. I come to Him. I bow before no man, none but the Lord Jesus Christ in faith, believing that He could and would save me if I'd come to Him. And He did. And He'll save you today if you'll come to Him. He said, if you come unto me, He said, I'll in no wise cast you out. Oh, thank God today. It's by faith. It's by faith. Christians have faith. Amen? We have faith in the Word of God. Because God's Word says it, we believe it. Amen. Faith. Faith in God's Word. The Bible does not need to be rewrote. Amen. It needs to be reread. And our faith needs to be in the Word of God. I don't know about you, but I believe His Word. And by faith, I accept every single bit of it. Amen. Amen. Faith obeys the Word of God. Faith believes the Word of God in 2026. Just as it always has been, those that believe the Word of God, they believed it by faith. And you and I today that's saved by the grace of God, we believe the Word of God by faith. There's a lot of people that don't believe it, but we can't help that. But you and I as an individual, our faith is in Jesus Christ and in His Word. I believe this Bible. Amen. By faith. I might not understand it all. His ways are past finding out. But I still believe it by faith. Every single bit of it. Amen. Now you came in this morning and you sat down in that pew. And it probably never even entered your mind. I wonder if this pew will hold me up when I flop down in it. I dare say not one of us even had that thought. We just sat down. We just sat down in it because we believed. We didn't have to worry about it. That's just like Dr. Pepper. How many of you like a cold Dr. Pepper? I like Dr. Pepper. Amen. And I tell you what, but did you know that every time I take one of those cans of Dr. Pepper, and I pop that top open, and I'll pop it open, and I'll start guzzling it down. Did you know it never crosses my mind that that thing could be poisoned? It never crosses my mind that I take the first drink of that Dr. Pepper, that thing could kill me, Randall. I don't even think about that. You know why? Because I have that faith. I have faith that it's going to be okay. Just as you sat down in that pew this morning, you never even considered that that thing might collapse and fall. You just sat down in it and didn't even think nothing else about it. You pop that Dr. Pepper, that Pepsi, or that Coca-Cola open, and you start chugging that thing. I'm trying to get that to cause us to think the faith we need to have in the Lord and in His Word. We shouldn't even have to think about it. We should just go ahead and automatically believe it because God said it and it's going to be okay. That's the way it ought to be. And I don't know about you, but as I said before, and I'll say it again, I'm not shaken by the things that take place in this world. My faith is in the Lord Jesus Christ and Him alone. And that is the faith, that is the fruit of the Spirit is a child that the child of God has is faith in God. Now, our faith should be on display. The world is running around crazy, thinking about or wondering and worrying about the things that could take place. Oh, they're worried about this and they're worried about that and worried about what's going on over yonder and worried about what's going on down there. I don't know about you, but it don't shake my faith. That don't rattle me none whatsoever. I tell you what, the fruit of the Spirit, it should be on display. Our faith, we should be unmovable. We should be unshakable. And that should be a genuine characteristic of a born again child of God. That into workplace when people's worried and scared to death about what's going to happen here, what's going to happen there. You might get laid off. You might lose your job. You might lose this business. You might lose that account. We shouldn't worry about that. People, they're biting their fingernails off to the quick. They're wringing their hands. They're popping Maalox. They're eating nerve pills. Everything else because they don't have any faith. But you and I, as a born-again child of God, when we walk in, I'm telling you, we ought to be unmovable, unshakable, not afraid about what's going to take place, not afraid about what could happen. I'm telling you, that faith that we have as a child of God should be on display. And everybody should see our faith that we have in the Lord.
4: Amen.
3: Amen.
4: Amen.
3: We're talking about the fruit of the Spirit. I was walking by the other day. Matter of fact, yesterday, we got some blueberry bushes. Boy, them blueberries are starting to come on. They're pretty good size on them now. The birds don't get them. Well, I said all that to say this. When you walk by those blueberry bushes, you know it's a blueberry bush because it's got them blueberries hanging on it. When they see you and I, as a child of God, they ought to see faith. They ought to see that faith in our lives, fruit of the Spirit. They ought to see it. Amen. They ought to see that faith that we have in our Lord and our Savior, Jesus Christ. Hebrews chapter 11 and verse number 6 says, Hebrews chapter number 11 and verse number 6 says, but without faith it is impossible to please Him. For he that cometh to God must believe that He is and that He is a rewarder of them that diligently seek Him. I believe that, don't you? Amen. Without faith, it's impossible to believe Him. Without faith, it's impossible for you to be saved. That's right. Without faith. Without faith, it's impossible to please God. Amen. I've seen a church sign some time ago, and it says, when people see the gospel, they will hear the gospel. Think about that. I thought about that and I said, there's a lot of truth to that. When people see the gospel, they'll hear the gospel. That's why you and I, our faith should be on display. When we go to school, when we go to work, in our communities, they should see faith in you and I. Because God's people have faith. Amen? Not head belief, but heart belief. Faith from the heart causes a person to act on his faith. Amen. James chapter 2, verse number 18. James chapter number 2 and verse number 18. Notice what the Bible says. James chapter number 2 and verse number 18. Yea, a man may say, thou hast faith and I have works. Show me thy faith without thy works, and I will show thee my faith by my works. Amen? Faith without works is like a car without gas. Think about it. Ain't no good. It won't do you anything. It won't do you no good. Regardless of what kind of motor you got in it, regardless of what kind of tires you got on it, regardless of what kind of paint job you got on it, you have that car and got that thing all souped up and have it looking good. If you don't have no gas in it, it's not going to benefit nobody. That's the way it is with faith. Amen? Faith. Faith. Faith is like electricity. Think about that. Faith is like electricity. You can't see it, but you can see the light. Think about that. You can't see that electricity, but you can see the effects of the electricity. All the air conditioners running this morning feeling pretty good in here. All these lights are burning. You can't see electricity. You can see those fans are turning right there. It's because of electricity. That's the way it is with faith. You can't actually see faith, but you can actually see the effects of faith. Amen. And that's why we, as a child of God, we demonstrate faith, because that is a fruit of the Spirit. Amen. It's a fruit of the Spirit. Faith. Faith. Abraham had faith in Genesis chapter 22 and verse number 8. Abraham said, my son, God will provide himself a lamb for a burnt offering. Amen. God had commanded Abraham and his son Isaac to go up into a mountain. And God had done told Abraham, he said, I want you to sacrifice your son Isaac. Your son, your only son, I want you to sacrifice him. As he's getting ready to go up there, Isaac had looked at his daddy and said, Daddy, where's the lamb? Where's the sacrifice? Abraham said, God will provide a sacrifice. And he did. There was that ram caught in the thicket. Just as Abraham had that faith, there was that lamb. That lamb is a typology of the Lord Jesus Christ. Amen. Oh, just like Moses. Moses, he had faith. He decided to choose the affliction of the people of God than the joy, the pleasures of sin for a season. He stood before Pharaoh over and over and over again and said, let my people go. And God had told Moses, said, Moses, you go stand before Pharaoh and you tell him. Moses said, I can't speak. And God took care of that and said, I'll give you your brother Aaron to speak for you. And here was Moses. He finally got to, the Lord persuaded him. And there Moses went and stood before Pharaoh. Pharaoh could have had him killed. But there was Moses. He feared God more than he did a worldly king. And you and I, we should fear God more than we should fear man. Amen. And here Moses went by faith because God told him to. He said, let my people go. He demonstrated his faith in God. He demonstrated that faith. There was Rahab. As the Israelite spies had went and spied out Jericho, they said that they're coming and they're going to take Jericho. And she let those Israelite spies down by a scarlet thread. And she made those Israelites say, you, when you see this thread, you keep me and my family safe. And they said, we'll keep you safe. And here Israel came. You know the story. How they marched around the walled cities of Jericho one time for 6 days, and on the seventh day they marched seven times, and they shouted with a loud shout, and those great walls that they thought that nobody could penetrate come tumbling down. And those spies had told them, said, when you see that scarlet thread, everybody that's in that household right there, don't you harm them. There was Rahab, she had her father, and she had her family in there with them, and they were spared. Because she acted by faith. She acted by faith. Rahab acted by faith. Hey, Rahab had faith. A blind man that was sitting by the wayside. When Jesus was passing by, the blind man cried out, said, Jesus, Jesus, thou son of David, have mercy on me. And Jesus stopped and said, what would you have me to do unto you? He said, I need my eyes opened. I'm blind. I need to be seen. I need you to give me my sight. Jesus said, as your faith be, so be it unto you. He received his sight. All the people was hollering and telling him, said, oh, just keep your peace, keep your peace. Oh, you need to shut up, you just need to be quiet. But he cried out the more, and he cried out the louder. He demonstrated his faith in Jesus. And he received his sight because he didn't listen to man. If he'd listened to man, he would have died blind. But he demonstrated his faith in Jesus. He demonstrated that faith. Oh, there was a woman that had the issue of blood. Remember, she had that issue of blood. She spent every dime she had. And she said, if I could only touch the hem of his garment, I'd be made whole. And here Jesus was. He was passing by people all around him. And here she made her way to Jesus and just reached through the crowd and just touched the hem of his garment. And immediately she was made whole. Jesus stopped and said, who touched me? The disciples said, why, Master, you're being thronged. There were so many people around him that was touching him and bumping into him and touching him. And Jesus said, no, said, there's somebody that touched me because I felt virtue go out of me. And that woman, she confessed. She said, Lord, it was me. Jesus already knew who it was. But that woman demonstrated her faith in the Lord. She demonstrated her faith in Jesus Christ. And there she had to confess in front of all those people when Jesus asked, who touched me? She had to confess, told the Lord everything had happened. And her faith was in the Lord Jesus Christ to be healed. She was healed. We're talking about faith being demonstrated. And our faith should be demonstrated. People should see our faith regardless of the circumstances that might be happening in our lives. Our children should see our faith. Our grandchildren should see our faith. Our neighbors should see our faith. Amen?
4: Amen.
3: Faith in the Lord Jesus Christ. Faith. Faith. Faith. Faith is the fruit of the Spirit. We need to put on display unshakable faith. Oh, there's some people I see, they're absolutely scared to death of everything. There's a guy I work with, I call him Jumpy. Because the slightest little thing, it absolutely scares him to death. He jumps. I told him, I said, I'm going to find you dead one day. I said, because every little thing that happens, you're going to have a heart attack. Just the least little thing, oh, he's a jumping over just nothing. And I don't know about you, but Brother Shane, things sometimes just don't alarm me. Sometimes a big loud boom go off, it won't bad, it don't bother me a bit. Sometimes somebody can slam a door real hard and people jump and holler and start screaming and scared to death. But I'm telling you what, we need to have that unshakable faith as the people of God. Amen. That faith should be on display. The fruit of the Spirit. Can I say it again? Where our faith needs to be on display. Regardless of how bad things might get, regardless of what we have a potential of losing, these things on this earth, they're all temporary anyhow. Amen. Our faith should be unmovable. Our faith should be unshakable. And our faith should be seen. Amen. Oh, I'm trying to help you this morning. Not trying to hurt you, not trying to discourage you, but we as God's people, our faith should be on display. Amen. Romans chapter 10 verse 17 says, so then faith cometh by hearing, and hearing by the word of God. Well, I need my faith increased. Just told you how to do it right there. Faith cometh by hearing, and hearing by the word of God. You need a faith lift. Amen? Most people say, oh, I didn't say faith lift. I said a faith lift. Amen? Now, there's a big difference between a faith lift and a facelift. Amen? You need your faith lifted. You need to be encouraged. Faith cometh by hearing, and hearing by the word of God. That's how we get our faith increased. I tell you what, we as a child of God, we ought to leave out of here this morning. We ought to leave out of here a bebopping and a skipping. You didn't know what to skip, did you, Bailey? But we as God's people, we ought to leave here increased in faith today. Well, if it rains, we ought to be saying, praise God, let it rain. If it thunders, let it thunder. If it's lightning, let it lightning. If the wind blows, let it blow. Amen. That shouldn't affect our faith none whatsoever. Praise God, our faith ought to be on display. Amen. Amen. An unshakable faith, an unmovable faith in our Lord and our Savior, Jesus Christ. You remember those boys, Peter and John? You know, they told him and said, you better not preach no more in this name. They took them before the Sanhedrin. Told them, they commanded them that they should never preach in Jesus' name again. But they noticed something about them boys. They noticed the boldness of Peter and John. Do you know what they done? They went ahead and they preached anyhow. They noticed the boldness of Peter and John and took note that they had been with Jesus. Amen. And that's what this world, listen, that's what this world needs to see. This world needs to see somebody that's been with Jesus. This world needs to see somebody that's got unshakable faith. Amen. We're talking about faith. Romans chapter number 5 and verse number 1 says, therefore, being justified by faith, we have peace with God through our Lord Jesus Christ. Amen. You know what that faith does? It gives us peace. Amen. Amen. Well, everybody else is all to pieces, running to and fro like a bunch of chickens with their head cut off, worried about this, worried about that. Here we are. That's right. This is cool and calm. Because we know that our faith is in our Lord and our Savior, Jesus Christ. And with Him, all things are possible. Let me go ahead and say this too. With Him, a child of God cannot lose. We cannot lose. It is impossible to lose with God. Amen. Amen. You can't lose. What do we have looking and waiting for us? Eternal life. Amen. Eternal life. For every born again child of God. 1 John chapter 5 and verse number 4. We'll close. 1 John chapter number 5 and verse number 4. Let everybody find that. If you don't have it underlined or highlighted, I'd encourage you to do so. 1 John chapter number 5. And verse number 4. For whatsoever is born of God overcometh the world. And this is the victory that overcometh the world, even our, what? And this is the victory that overcometh the world, even our faith. Our faith overcomes the world. Amen. Amen.
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1: 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The current temperature, 82 degrees.

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1: 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The current temperature, 79 degrees.

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0: This is the Gospel Hour, making known to this nation the gospel of Jesus Christ. 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
1: Hello, everyone, and welcome to the Gospel Hour. I'm David Green, director of the Gospel Hour, inviting you to stay tuned with us for the next half hour as we bring you the next installment in our series of messages on the rapture of the church as preached and taught by my late father, Dr. Oliver B. Green. But before that, I know that many of you may not know exactly what a soul-winning booklet is. I talk about them a lot, and in fact, there are four in this week's offer. So this is a witnessing tool sort of put together and invented by my father to help witness to others. Each little booklet is a small size to easily fit in your pocket, two colors, 32 pages long, and of course, it tells the gospel story in a very succinct way that everyone can understand. They're wonderful booklets. I hope you'll order our offer after the message. Well, right now, enjoy the music, and then Dr.

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1: Speak to my heart, O God, and speak through these lips of clay, those who wait in the great unseen gospel hour congregation. I commit myself, soul, spirit, and body. I surrender all. Help me, teach me, lead me, and God forbid that I say one word that ought not be said. God help me to say every word I ought to say in Jesus' name. He's worthy. Amen. Now, in Revelation, and I've been giving you for several days, we've been discussing the tribulation period, and I said, and I gave you scriptures, and of course, you couldn't get them all, but I gave you many scriptures. The tribulation is a time of judgment, indignation, destruction, darkness, punishment, overturning, and a time of extreme darkness and misery. Now, I gave you all of those scriptures. Now, of course, I realize that many of you did not get them all, but I'm sure you got some of them. Now, today, I'm going to the book of Revelation. This is the revelation that God gave John the Beloved on the Isle of Patmos, and the messenger said to John, write the things which thou hast seen, the things which are, the things which shall be hereafter. Now, that verse of scripture to me is clear as crystal. He said, write, John, you write things which thou hast seen. Write down what you have seen. So he did. The first 18 verses contain what he saw. Now then, he said, write the things which are, and he did. Chapters 2 and 3 give us the history of the church on earth in advance. God writes history in advance. Man writes it after it happens. God writes in advance what is going to happen. Man writes it after it happens. Write the things which thou hast seen, he did. Write the things which are, he did. And write the things which shall be hereafter. Now then, so John began to write, and we have in chapter 2 and 3 the message to seven churches, and these churches were located in Asia Minor. They were there. They were literal churches, but the message goes deeper, and the message is much broader than the message to the local assembly at Ephesus and Smyrna and Pergamos and Thyatira and Sardis and Philadelphia and Laodicea. Now, those churches actually existed in Asia Minor. But this chapter 2 and 3, these chapters, go beyond the churches there. We read in the third chapter, beginning verse 7, the message to the church at Philadelphia, the church of brotherly love. And he said, I know thy works. Behold, I have set before thee an open door. And that was true. The church has had an open door. And no man can shut it, for thou hast little strength and hast kept my word and hast not denied my name. Now, there has always been, and there will be until the rapture, a people who keep the word, believe the word, preach the word, live with the word, stand by the word, and die by the word. They have been since Pentecost, and there will be people that do that until the rapture. So, he said in verse 10, because I have kept the word of my patience, I'll keep thee from the hour of temptation which shall come upon all, A-double-L, all the world, to try them that dwell upon the earth. Behold, I come quickly, hold fast that which thou hast, no man take thy crown. Now that's the message to Philadelphia. Then the message to Laodicea, the lukewarm church, neither hot nor cold, and because you are neither hot nor cold, I will spew thee out of my mouth. Now in the 20th verse of this chapter, we find Jesus standing at the door. Behold, I stand at the door and knock. Now that's the church door. Now I do not object. I have myself referred to the door of the heart. Jesus standing at the heart knocking. I've said that in sermons, and there's nothing wrong with it. But this verse of scripture does not speak of the human heart. Behold, I stand at the door, the church door, and knock. If any man will hear my voice and open the door, I'll come in and sup with him and he with me. Now then, in the Laodicean church, there will not be one born again, blood washed, redeemed child of God. Now, I'm not judging, but there are assemblies, local assemblies today. I believe on earth today, I believe there are local churches that are strictly liberal, and I'm not talking about any particular denomination. I have no particular church in mind. But I'm sure there are churches on earth today where there's not a born-again person, including the preacher. And when the rapture occurs, there won't be one person taken out of those churches. Now, I believe we're living right now, today, in Revelation chapter 3, between verses 7 and the last verse, 22. I believe we're right there. We have the church of Philadelphia, the brotherly love church, the Bible-keeping church, the Word of God-keeping church. We have the people here today, and we have the lukewarm church, neither hot nor cold, happy-go-lucky. And I said on a previous broadcast, I said that religion and church membership is very popular. One of the most popular things you can do today is join a church. Join a church. Get religion. Join a church. And some of the outstanding people of the world today that participate in everything the world does are great church members, and they give their great testimonies at great conventions and great meetings, and they stand up and tell what a great salvation they have, and then go back to the world, to the gutter, and back to the things that are ungodly. The Bible says, the Word of God, the Scriptures say, have no fellowship with the unfruitful works of darkness. Come ye out from among them. If you love the world, the love of God's not in you. Now that's clear. That's very clear. So one can put on a very, very religious front. And seemingly that person is real dedicated to the cause of Christ. And then the very next day or even the same day, participate in something that is just as ungodly and just as worldly as can be. Now that's the Laodicean spirit, neither cold, neither hot, lukewarm. And Jesus said, I'll spew you out. Now listen, John was commanded to write what he had seen, what was going on there.

true church is caught out, and the lukewarm church is spewed out. The church at Philadelphia is taken up in the clouds to meet Jesus in the air, and the Laodiceans are left on the earth. After this, after the church runs its course. Now, when the church is complete, and I don't know when that will be, no man knows, when the body of Christ is complete, Jesus will come for his bride, for his church. He purchased the church with his own blood. And he loved the church. He died for the church, Paul tells us in Ephesians. Now, after this, I looked, and behold, a door was opened in heaven. And the first voice which I heard was, as it were, a trumpet. Now, what did Paul say? He said Jesus would descend from heaven, the shout, the voice of the archangel, and the trumpet of God, the trumpet of God. And John heard a voice like a trumpet, talking with me, which said, come up hither, and I will show thee things which must be hereafter. And immediately I was in the Spirit, and behold, a throne was set in heaven, and one sat on the throne. And he that sat was to look upon like a jasper and a sardian stone, and there was a rainbow round about the throne in sight like unto an emerald. Now there, in verses 1, 2, 3 of Revelation 4, we have a picture, and John experienced in the Spirit the rapture of the church. He experienced spiritually what we will experience literally. I say what we will, even if I die, and my body goes back to dust. My body will be raised, and my spirit will unite with my glorified body in the rapture. And so will every believer. Every believer that's died, the body has gone back to dust. The spirit has gone to Jesus and is resting in paradise. And when the rapture occurs, God will bring the spirits of the righteous with him in the air. The bodies will be raised, and they'll unite with the glorified, the spirit of the redeemed will unite with the glorified body. And the living saints will be changed in the twinkling of an eye, and together we'll all be caught up to meet Jesus in the clouds. Do you believe that literally, Mr. Green? I believe that literally. I believe it literally. I don't preach anything I don't believe. I preach everything I believe, and I don't preach anything that I don't believe. Don't you ever think that I would be so guilty and such a first-class hypocrite as to preach something that I didn't believe. One day Jesus will descend up here above us, and there will be a shout. There will be the voice of the archangel, and the trumpet of God will sound. The dead in Christ will be raised, and the living saints will be changed. And then together we'll be instantly removed from this earth in the twinkling of an eye, and we'll be caught up in the clouds with Jesus, and we'll be there with him in the clouds up there at the marriage supper, and with him in the air for about 7 years. And then we'll return to this earth with him at the end of the tribulation period to put down the Antichrist and the armies of the Antichrist. Now then, the door is open. Jesus is the door. The door is open in heaven. The voice is like a trumpet. And the voice said, come up. Come up hither, and I'll show thee things which must be hereafter. That is, after the Philadelphia church is taken out and the Laodicean church is spewed out. Now, I could spend the rest of this broadcast discussing the elders, which represent the church, and the seven seal book, and that's in chapter 5, and that book has seven seals on it. And in that book, the terms are recorded. The terms of redeeming the earth. Now, you wait a minute. You wait just a minute. God did not create this earth to be a place of scars and thorns and thistles. Listen, God created this earth to be one giant Garden of Eden. And that's what it would have been if Adam had not sinned. This earth today would be one gigantic Garden of Eden. But Adam sinned. And the whole creation is groaning in Romans 8. In Romans 8, you'll find the whole creation is groaning and travailing in pain right now, waiting for the rapture, waiting. Now, I tell you what, that is so important. I'm going to turn and read it, because I'm afraid some of you will say, why didn't Brother Green read that? If it's in there, why didn't he read it? All right, I'll take the time. I don't have it marked. I usually put a paper clip in my Bible where I'm going to read. And so here it is. I'll read it. And now listen, the creature itself was

Well, let me see now. The creature was made subject to vanity. This is Romans 8:20. Romans 8:20. Paul said the creature, not men, but creatures, were made subject to vanity, not willingly, but by reason of him who hath subjected the same in hope. Because the creature itself also shall be delivered from the bondage of corruption into the glorious liberty of the children of God. Listen, everything will be delivered, the whole creation. Now, in the Garden of Eden, the trees and the flowers did not have any thorns or thistles. The roses did not have any thorns. You say, Brother Green, do you believe there were roses in the garden? Well, everything beautiful to look at and everything good to eat was there. Everything. Now then, the whole creation is groaning. Now wait just a minute. Be delivered. Verse 22 now. Verse 22, for we know that the whole creation groaneth and travaileth in pain together until now, and not only they, but ourselves also, which have the first fruits of the Spirit, even ourselves, groan within ourselves, waiting for the adoption, to wit, the redemption of our body. The redemption of our body. Now, the spirit is redeemed now, but the body will be redeemed when Jesus comes in the first resurrection, and that is the rapture. The rapture and the first resurrection occur at the same time. So, the whole creation, the trees, the shrubs, the flowers, the birds. Do you believe there'll be birds in the new earth, preacher? I certainly do. I certainly do. Do you believe there'll be animals in the new earth? I don't believe it. I know it. We read in Isaiah, the lamb and the lion and the bear will eat together. A little child will lead a bear and a lion and a tiger. A child will. And the snakes will not be poisonous anymore. There will, yes, the new earth will be as the Garden of Eden was. The whole new earth will be as the Garden of Eden was before Adam sinned. Certainly. Indeed. Yes, I believe that. Bible says so. Why shouldn't I believe it? It's in the Word of God. Now then, the whole creation is groaning, waiting for the adoption, to wit, the redemption of our bodies. And so that will occur when the rapture takes place. Everything. There'll be no thunder. There'll be no lightning. There'll be no rain. There'll be no thorns. There'll be no thistles. There will be no poisonous snakes, spiders. No, sir. Everything, the whole creation, every created thing, will be delivered from the curse, and we'll have a glorious new earth wherein dwelleth righteousness. Now then, this seven seal book, chapter 5, tells what the redemption price is. Now in chapter 6, and this of course is immediately, that is, we read about the elders and so forth, and the Antichrist rides out. Now when the church is taken out, can you imagine? Now listen, I realize that the majority, and I say this with sadness, not joy, you know as well as I do that the mass of mankind does not love God, does not worship Jesus, and does not go to church, and does not worship and read the Bible and pray. Now, there are many, many dear Christians in America, and I suppose America has more real Christianity than all the rest of the world combined, I suppose. But in some countries, such as Russia and China, there are very few Christians, and there are Christians, yes, indeed, there are born-again Christians, I suppose, in every nation, on every continent, certainly. But the mass, the millions of men on earth today, do not love God and do not worship God. Now, when the rapture of the church occurs, that'll be a time of confusion, and men will wonder what on earth has happened. And then it is that the Antichrist, the superhuman, the devil in flesh, the son of the devil, the son of perdition, the king of fierce countenance, the man of sin, will ride out on a beautiful white horse and announce that he's God Almighty and offer peace on earth and goodwill toward men. And when they say peace and safety, then sudden destruction comes. Now, when it says sudden, it doesn't mean in a second. Now, the first 3.5 years of the reign of the Antichrist will be a time of peace. And then he will break his covenant with Israel. He'll be in Jerusalem. He'll sit in the temple in Jerusalem, and he'll reign from Jerusalem. And he'll reign over Israel and, of course, over the whole world for that matter. And when he has been reigning 3.5 years, he'll break every promise. He'll break the covenant.
and this earth will become a literal hell. And it'll be a time, the last half of the tribulation, will be a time of suffering such as man has never known. Now, the Antichrist rides out. Then he, as I said, he gives peace for 3.5 years, and then peace is taken from the earth. Famine comes, and death comes. And then, of course, we find, beginning with verse 12 in Revelation 6, I read this the other day, and I won't read it again now, because my time is running out. But in Revelation 6 and verse 12, we find that there's a great earthquake. The sixth seal is removed. There's a great earthquake, and the sun became black as sackcloth. The moon became as blood. Stars fell from heaven, as a fig tree casteth untimely figs when shaken by the wind. Heaven split wide open, rolled back, and every mountain, every island was moved. Men, great men, chief captains, bondmen, all men, hid themselves in the dens and the rocks and cried and screamed for the rocks and the mountains to fall on them and hide them from the face of Jesus, from the face of him that sitteth on the throne, and from the wrath, W-R-A-T-H, the wrath of the Lamb, not the wrath of the Antichrist, but the wrath of the Lamb, for the great day of his wrath, the wrath of Jesus, the Lamb, the wrath of the Lamb is come, and who shall be able to stand? Are you born again? If you're not born again, the thing you need to think about is not the rapture, but the new birth, to be born again. Believe on the Lord Jesus Christ. Put your faith in him right now. He'll save you. You'll know it. Father, bear the message home to hearts today. God grant our Heavenly Father that every soul listening to me now who is not born again will believe on Jesus and be born again. Deepen conviction, O Lord. Draw mightily and save many. Save poor lost church members who joined the church but they've never been saved. In Jesus' precious name we ask it. He's worthy. Amen.

0: 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Please don't turn off your radio yet, because I have a few more moments to share with you some very important information. First of all, I want to let you know and remind you that any program you hear where a special song or something special in the message is for you, then you may order that day's program, the entire 30-minute program, on compact disc. Just be sure to give me your mailing information. 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It actually costs more than $5, but if you could do that, it would help the ministry greatly. And also, I want to share with you our gift offer K, a special offer in honor of my father, who passed away on July 26, 1976. And this offer goes up to that time. Now, it contains a book, his life story, as well as four soul-winning booklets that sort of tell the essence of his ministry. 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Pray about it. Ask the Lord's guidance. Whatever the Lord lays on your heart, I urge you to do so. And in return, I'm going to send you first From Disgrace to Grace, the story of the black sheep of the family, which was my father growing up. It's his life story, 124 pages long, a perfect bound book. And in addition to the story, his writing, we have included photos of his early life, the family, the Gospel Hour, and so on. I've also written an introduction and a preface to the book that I hope you will read. A great, great book. Then we're sending you four soul-winning booklets on prophecy, five copies each, so a total of 20. My father was very, very strong on teaching prophecy, and everyone always learned much from him. So the soul-winning booklets are The End of the World, What's Next, Millions Missing, and Fear. Great, great books. So to get all 20 soul-winning booklets and his life story, just ask for offer K and send your gift of at least $15. 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

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And GBI has owned that station for 15 years today. We bought the station 15 years ago today. And you know, the Lord has really blessed and kept the gospel on in the mountains of North Carolina. And I appreciate what God has done. Some of you are on our station there. And if you are a fundamental Bible preaching preacher and you'd like to be on our station there in the mountains, we'd love to have you. We'd love to bring more preaching. We have capabilities now of 24-hour-a-day broadcasting, and we didn't have that when we first went to Sparta. And God has really blessed us through our 107.3 FM that covers the mountain areas there. And I praise the Lord for what God's doing in this great day. Well, friend, we're going to get back in the message here on these afflictions. We've been doing this. There's 15 messages. We're in number 9 this week. If you want a copy of it, it's R496-9. You pray for me in coming days, and I'll know exactly what to preach. And I want to preach the right messages. I want to help people. And you can go to our website, gbiradio.org, and learn more about our radio ministry. Tonight is church night in most areas. Let's stop now and pray. Father, bless every pastor, preacher, missionary, evangelist. Dear God, as they stand tonight, fill them with the Holy Ghost. And Lord, may this old land, God, realize that you're still on the throne. 250 years you've allowed us to be a nation. And dear God, I remember our 200th birthday. I wasn't saved then. I was just a little boy. But now I've lived to see 250 years. And dear God, I won't be around when 300 comes. But I hope you will keep your hand upon this great nation. Have you will your way. In Jesus' name I pray. Amen. All right. Well, we're looking forward to church tonight. I hope you'll be faithful to your house of God. Amen. And don't ever forget that. Don't ever forsake it, my friend. Because the church is a great place to go. You know, there are people that cannot go to church. I've got listeners right now that listen to me, I'm sure. And they would love to go to church again, but they can't. But I praise God for the churches. And if you're able, I praise God you can go. I praise the Lord my health right now is allowing me to go. And I praise the Lord for it. Let's get back to this message on this Wednesday. The Bible said, for the time will come when they will not endure. Don't turn me off. Amen. I'm not going to be that mean, but I do want to give you something from these verses. Amen. And I tell you right now, the devil don't like my preaching. Amen. He don't like it. But that's all right. Amen. For the time will come when they will not endure sound doctrine. Here we go. The Bible said, but after their own lust. Notice that. After their own lust. Paul was a seeing Christian. Paul realized there was a crowd coming on the scene and they didn't want old-time preaching. Their lust, they wanted something different. It ain't what God wants in our churches anymore. It's what the people want. And the people want some smooth personality that can smooth everything up and let them live any way they want to and come to the house of God and tell everybody how good God is. No holiness, no morals, no nothing about that. Amen. Well, there's something wrong with that thing. After their own lust shall they heap to themselves teachers having itching ears. That word heap means piles. Brother, today they're heaping up these Bible teachers. Now I'm going to say something. I want to be kind. I want to love you. But let me tell you, if they don't think enough of God to use the King James Bible, I don't think enough of them to listen to their radio broadcast or their TV broadcast or whatever they got going on. I am tired of people taking my Bible apart and saying it don't mean what it said it does, and the translators ought to have said this and ought to have said that. Hey, sir, you wasn't on the translation committee. You say, well, that's just kind of ignorant. If you just believe that King James Bible, then call me ignorant. Hallelujah. This is Brother Ignorant coming to you. God bless you. I believe every word in the Bible. Amen. I ain't going to change from it. Paul was getting ready to die. Paul didn't, he might have had 30 days, might have had 10 days, might have had 20 days. I don't know. I feel like it was a little bit longer than that because of some of the scripture that was written down here that it might have been a year or something. It might have been 6 months till his death. He knew that he's getting ready to die. What did Paul do? He warned Timothy of the future. Now, that's why today people would rather hear teaching than preaching. That's why today people, you know what we have in our society today, among our churches, in our fundamental churches, we have this. We have a desire for the intellectual learning of the scriptures. But we have little desire for the spiritual learning of the scriptures. Let me tell you something. You will never learn intellectually what you need to know spiritually.
In other words, what I'm trying to say to you is this Bible is a spiritually interpreted book. And you can't interpret everything intellectually. I am tired of preachers standing in the pulpits, and I'm talking about our kind of preachers. I'm tired of them standing there explaining the Bible away. Well, God didn't mean this, or God didn't do it this way, or this had to happen this way. Why don't we take the Bible for what it says? In the beginning, God created the heaven and the earth. That means He made them, all right? Amen? Let me tell you something. I believe that Jonah was swallowed by a whale. I believe he's in the whale's belly 3 days and three nights. That's what the Bible says. I don't care what nobody else. But now let me say this to you. If this Bible had said that Jonah swallowed the whale and the whale was in Jonah's belly 3 days and three nights, I'd have believed that too. You got to come to place in the Bible that you understand the Word of God. By the way, spiritual understanding is not ignorance. Somebody say, well, that's just dead old preacher over there. He just think, no, I want to learn. I've spent thousands of dollars on books. My office is lined with, matter of fact, I got so many books, I have no room to put the books. They're stacked in stacks in different places. I have so many books. Let me say this to you. I love books. I thank God for books. But the greatest book of all is that King James Bible. That's the greatest book of them all, thank God. I mean, when the books fail me, that one don't fail me. I read commentary writers, and a lot of them, they'll skip over the same verse. Why? They don't know any more about it than I do. Amen. Boy, I get to reading the Bible. I get to praying, God, will you open my eyes? Tell me from the Bible what's right. Open thou mine eyes that I may behold wondrous things out of thy law. And boy, God just, He opened Scripture. Somebody raised a question about something the other day, and I thought, Lord, now, I'm not sure that's exactly right. Will you help me? And I began to pray, and God began to bring this Scripture, and God brought that Scripture, and God brought this. I said, God, that settles it right there. I mean, you're God. Amen. You're just bringing the Scriptures, and hallelujah. Amen. Now, Paul was, see, notice what he said. It gets worse. Verse number 4, he said this, and they shall turn away their ears from the truth, and shall be turned unto fables. Now, in other words, you know where this easy teaching stuff is going to end up? They're finally going to get out of church. You know what the contemporary church movement is doing? It will fade and vanish. And when it does, there will be a crowd of people that will be out of church permanently. They're done. There's going to be a generation, they've flocked to the contemporary movement, and they are on their way out the door. They're just like Jotham closed the house of God. Oh, Uzziah got mad at the prophet. And Uzziah was struck with leprosy. He couldn't go back in the house of God. And so Jotham and his generation just closed her down. And let me say now, the church ain't going to fall. The Bible said, upon this rock I build my church, and the gates of hell shall not prevail against it. I guess what I'm trying to say is this. You're getting ready to find out who the true church is in America. And you're getting ready to find it out the hard way, brother. Do you know that the last administration that was in office, it is a fact that they went after Christians. It is a fact that they went after people because of their faith. And I'm going to tell you, it's going to get worse, brother. They're coming for us. Amen. This country is going communist. This country would rather have, look at the cities now that have voted in communist leaders. You know why? People would rather hear fables. You know, even our leaders stand up now. And they don't brag on God. They don't tell you how good God is. When they talk about a military victory, they talk about our military strength. Well, who do you think gave America her military strength? God did. Who do you think put this nation where it is? God did. Amen. And I'm just simply telling you that hard times are coming. Whether you like it, whether you don't, it's coming. And Brother Paul seen it in his day. And it came, and it's coming in our day. Amen. Paul was a seeing Christian. Paul's loyalty for Christ. He was a serving Christian. He was a seeing Christian. Paul understood things. Now, number 3, let me say this to you. Paul was a serious Christian. Paul was serious about the work of God. God give us some young people. God give us some middle-aged people. God give us some old people. God give us some preachers that are serious about the work of God. I'm not in preaching for gain. I'm not in preaching so I can get money, so I can see how many vacations I can take a year. You know what? My goal is not to see this whole world. Somebody said, well, I'd like to see this place and that place. Listen, you're going to get to do that in the millennial reign. I'm not worried about it. Now, listen, if you get to go to Israel, I thank God for you. If you get to go see the tomb where Jesus was, thank God for you. If you get to go to France or you get to go to Spain or you get to go to the Philippines, I'm glad for you. Thank God for you. But I want to say that ain't my goal.
Amen. If God lets me go, He lets me go. But my goal is to preach the gospel. My goal is to be serious. I was raised, and this is all I'm going to say about this. I don't come on the radio to pick fights, but I was raised to go to church Sunday morning, Sunday night, and Wednesday night. One of the greatest sins in America is the blasphemy of the Lord's Day now. I want to say it again on this broadcast, and I know I make some people mad when I say it, but I want to say it in love and tell you that I love you. But Sunday is not family day. Sunday is not the day to get with your family. Sunday is not the day to have a family. Now, if you have a family dinner, I'm not mad at you on Sunday. But you ought to go to church Sunday morning, Sunday night, and Wednesday night. Well, our church just don't have it. Amen. Well, amen. I'm going to leave that right there, but I tell you what. Amen. Listen, Paul was a serious Christian. Now, let me tell you how I know Paul's getting ready to die. Now, if you're getting ready to die, would your loyalty to God be that you'd be serious? Or would you just say, well, I've had enough of this Christian stuff, and it didn't lead me where I thought it would, and the courts failed me. You know, a lot of people get bitter in their trials. You know that? Well, God took my husband. God took my daughter. God took my son. Let me tell you something. Are you going to stand and face God with all that bitterness in your heart? You're going to blame God for something that ain't God's fault? Well, God could have. Yeah, God could have left Jesus here on earth up until right now, but He didn't. God could have left the Apostle John here, but He didn't. God could have fixed it where America didn't have to go through the Civil War, but He didn't. God could have fixed it where we didn't have to go through World War II. And think about all them young boys that lost their lives. I was watching some film and footage from World War II not long ago. There was a submarine went down. 85 men on it got killed because they hit a Japanese mine under the water. Blew their submarine. They found that submarine just about a year or two ago intact down there on the bottom of the ocean. Now, let me tell you, they said, we don't want to disturb it because the human remains. Well, what's going to happen on the day of judgment? If they're saved on the day of rapture, those saved bodies are coming out of that submarine. Amen. Those bones are coming out. Then 1,007 years later, amen, the lost, if they wasn't saved, they're coming out for the white throne judgment. So they're coming out of there one way or the other. The Bible said the sea gave up the dead which were in it. Amen. Read the book of Revelation. Now, what I'm saying to you is this. Paul was a serious Christian. Now, here's what Paul said in 2 Timothy 4:5. But watch thou in all things. He said this, but watch thou in all things. Endure afflictions. Do the work of an evangelist. Make full proof of thy ministry. In other words, Timothy, you keep the hammer down and just keep doing what you're doing. Amen. He said, but watch thou in all things. I think we as Christian people ought to be watching. Now, Paul was in affliction. But Paul's loyalty to Christ was he's going to keep watching his ministry. He's going to keep watching his testimony. I got to be careful. I'm bad to grumble. And that's a bad testimony. Ricky Cawthorn is the most wicked human being I know. Amen. I mean, you say, well, preacher, have you killed somebody? No. You say, preacher, have you smoked dope? No. You say, preacher, how can you be wicked? When I would do good, evil is present with me. I'm the most wretched fella I know. I can't get Ricky Cawthorn in line. Amen. Much less trying to get you in line. But I know for a fact, amen, that my job is to watch. If God sends me through an affliction, I'm still to watch. Amen. I'm to watch in all things. Well, friend, on this July the 8th, we close out the broadcast today. I thank you for listening. I hope you'll be faithful to church tonight. If you want a copy of our message today, it's R496-9. And if you want a copy of that, we'll be glad to get it to you this week in the mail. All right, God bless you, and Lord willing, we'll join you again tomorrow. Well, friends, I want to thank you for listening to today's Gospel Pulpit radio broadcast. Address your cards and letters to the Gospel Pulpit, Post Office Box 797, Dobson, North Carolina, 27017. I'm Brother Ricky Cawthorn. I hope you'll tune in again on the same station at the same time for another Gospel Pulpit radio broadcast when we come and dine around the Word of God together. 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

I do thank you for tuning in today to the Looking for Jesus broadcast. Let me say, I am the pastor over at Grace Baptist Church. Our church is located in Mount Airy, North Carolina. That's right off Business 52. London Lane, off Business 52. And very easy to find. We invite you, certainly, if you don't have a home church you attend on a regular basis, come by and visit with us. We'd love to have you. We've had many folks to tell us our church is a very friendly church. They felt right at home, felt very welcome. I'll have to agree with that. Our folks do make it a point to shake people's hand and make them know that we're happy to have them and that we treat them like they're one of us, and that's exactly the way we want them to feel. We are an independent Baptist church, and we believe the King James Bible being the only Bible for the English-speaking people. And we are a Bible-believing, Bible-preaching, Bible-teaching church, and you will be welcome here. We try to treat people the way that we want to be treated ourselves. We stand on the Word of God, preach the truth, and don't compromise it. And we love the Lord with all our heart, and we're just trying to do a little something for the Lord. Our service is Sunday morning, Sunday school at 10 a.m., followed by the 11 o'clock worship service back each and every Sunday night at 6 p.m., and, of course, we have revivals at different times of the year. You'll be welcome there. I know this world is not looking for Jesus, but I am. And we've been crying that out over the radio for a little over 30 years, so Looking for Jesus broadcast. I hope you're ready to meet him. If you're not, you need to get saved before it's too late. What I need to do, preacher? Well, just come to God with a broken heart, repentant spirit. Confess to God you're a sinner. Believe the Word of God that Jesus died on Calvary's cross, paid your sin debt, was buried. God raised him from the dead. Ask him to save your soul. He'll do that for you. He did it for me, and he'll do it for you. And let me take this opportunity to say thank you to the folks that do help us. We do have a few people that help us from time to time with the broadcast. Just want them to know that their help in the work of the Lord here is certainly a blessing to us, and I appreciate everything that they do. Well, we'll go to the Lord in prayer. We'll have a song. Then a message I preached there at Grace Baptist Church some time ago. Our Heavenly Father, thank you for another day you've given us. I thank you for that good grace. I thank you for the goodness of God. Thank you most of all for Jesus, what he did on Calvary's cross. Take the broadcast today. Use it for your glory. In Jesus' name I pray. Amen. Amen.

0: sweet communion. Every one of us has had it both ways. We've been in sweet fellowship, sweet communion with the Lord. And then there's times and we wondered if God was anywhere around. He does not hide from us. Anytime that situation exists in our life, it's our fault. Now, the dove, the bride, sometimes we have to go there and hide where? In our refuge. Because of shame. Because of sin in our life. That's a refuge. We're not to run back out into this world as many in the Old Testament ran off down to Egypt, and Abraham was one of them. No, we've got a greater refuge than this world. We got one that we can run to. He said in Jeremiah chapter 48 and verse 28, O ye that dwell in Moab, leave the cities and dwell in the rock, and be like the dove that maketh her nest in the sides of the hole's mouth. And he said, watch the bird, watch the dove. She can teach us something. She knows where to go to the refuge to be safe. Now, we are to be opposed to those forces that would be a terror to the church, or trouble to the church, and those that would drive us, if you will, to the safety of the cliff and the rock, to our refuge. We're to be opposed to that system. I think and I know every one of us is opposed to what happened in Texas. Man comes in, sits on the back row. He's wearing a wig. He's got a false beard on. He stands up. He talks to a man and takes out a gun and kills two people. We're opposed to that. That's terror. That's destruction. That's the enemy. Come to find out, according to what's been recorded and given to us, this man had been there many times to the pastor for help, and the pastor would give him food and different things, but never gave him money, and it made him mad. But I'm thankful that they had somebody there that was able to end that in 6 seconds. What a blessing that was. And you say, well, it just wasn't right. He killed that man. Well, wasn't it right? That's a terror, huh? That's an enemy. Yeah, he said it was a demon. Man said, I killed a demon. That's what I did. I have to agree with him on that. I hate the fact that life was ceased to exist, but that man asked for what he got. And so we're to be opposed. These foxes are little, and they do great mischief on this wild vine. Many times we overlook the little things. J.C. Penney's now has an advertisement that says something to this effect, remember the little things or something like that. Well, I don't want to use them and try to make it spiritual, but a lot of times the little things that are going on around us, we don't pay attention to. We need to start paying attention to it, because many times, and I think we'll see here in a moment, they will destroy what we have, even our relationship with the Lord. They're able to do that. Believers today are these vines that the Song of Solomon is talking about. These vines are weak. They're weak, but they're useful plants. And our fruit really is tender. Tender. Now, we may not, I hope we realize it. Different ones that we come in contact with every day of our life, some of these are more tender than we think they are. If we don't believe that, let's keep on picking like I do. I'll listen to my own preaching, but I don't sometimes. But sometimes if they don't get up on the same side of the bed that you've got up on and you say the wrong thing, you find out just how tender they are. Yeah. If you're a preacher, they'll let you know in a minute. Yeah. I just want you to know you offended me today. Well, I'm sorry. Yeah. That don't mean much then. They're tender. He said, our fruit is tender. And we're even warned by how we live our daily life as how it may or may not affect a weak brother or sister in the Lord. He calls us each and every day to be in communion, to be in fellowship with Him. And we need to answer that call. I dare say sometimes we're too busy. Sometimes folks get so busy that they don't even hear the call anymore. The call's out there every single day. The dove, the bride here, confessed and said, I'm His and He's mine. How many times we confess that each day? Or do we take the attitude, I'm mine? And sometimes married folks say, the husband might say, well, what's mine is mine and what's hers is mine. That's the attitude. I said it used to be my four no more. And today it's just me. That's what people are interested in more, is just me. Now, this bride here, she rejoices in the assurance of His presence. And we should rejoice in that as well. He's present with us every day in Solomon chapter 2, verse 2. It's the lily among the thorns, so is my love among the daughters. I tell you, when you get out in a bunch of thorns, it's not a lot of fun out there a lot of times. But when we have a close relationship with our Lord, then it makes things different, doesn't it? It makes it bearable. Well, it makes it bearable, just to say the least. Sometimes it's still not a lot of fun, but we know that we can get through it because of His grace that He gives us. Now, the church today that is speaking of in these scriptures here encourages Jesus, encouraged Him to do what? Cross the mountain like a deer, which divided them.
1: 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Time is running out on us, and you have been listening to the Looking for Jesus broadcast. I've been your host, Brother Jerry Perdue, and a message I preached at Grace Baptist Church some time ago. 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

Hello, friend. This is Pastor Tommy Wentzel, and this is the Search in the Scriptures broadcast from the Unity Baptist Church here in Kannapolis, North Carolina. The Bible said in Psalm 34 and verse number 3, "Oh, magnify the Lord with me, and let us exalt his name together." As we come into your place of listening today, friend, that's exactly what we desire to do. We hope the broadcast will be a blessing and an encouragement to your heart. 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Let's have a song on the broadcast now. May the Lord bless you as you listen at this time.

0: And we thank God for that good song on the broadcast today. And friend, it's such a blessing to have you there by the radio. 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
1: 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And he said, it wasn't very long before help came. He said, I felt the presence of God come down, and the help of God was given in that hour. I'm telling you, some of God's youngins ought to run to him tonight and cry out, oh, that you and I would say, help, Lord. Our country needs help. 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Oh, God, the reason we need help is because there seems to be a lack of godly men and faithful men. There seems to be a lack of those that used to carry the flag and lead the charge and stand up for Jesus. I mean, it didn't take much to get you stirred up. Thank God it didn't take much to get you filled up. And so you'd stand up for Jesus and stand up for God. Oh, I bless his name that God still has some men that'll stand up for God. Amen. So David cries out for God. And David cries out to God. Now, I remember when we first started having babies at the Wentzel household. And then my wife went to Presbyterian Hospital, had her first baby. Joshua was born. And I remember when we brought him home, and the first place we took him was to church. Amen. We did that on purpose. And she brought him in. She had him wrapped up like one of them little Indian babies. And some of the ladies had come by and said, can I hold him? And she said, nope. And I mean, she held on to him. She held on to him tight. She wasn't going to let him loose for a while. It took a while before she'd even put him in the nursery. She was so protective over him. And I remember we come out of our Sunday school class, and we come down by the nursery door, and she wanted to pause right there. And I said, what is it? She said, can you hear him? I said, what do you mean? There's three or four or five babies in there screaming. I couldn't understand what she meant. She said, oh, no, I can hear his little old cry in there. I thought about, oh, there's a God in heaven that can hear our cry over all the billions of the earth. And when you and I cry out to God, he's able to hear our cry. He knows just exactly what we're going through. He knows the need of our heart. He knows before we ever cry out what's going on in our heart. And God is welcoming to the cry of his children. Amen. So this cry in the Bible is capitalized. In Psalm chapter 12, that word help is capitalized. That is because David is crying out to God here. That cry may be short, but oh my, it doesn't take much of a prayer to reach the throne when the one who is praying it, hallelujah, lives very close there day by day. And God no doubt was on the scene when David cried out to him, hallelujah. That cry is a simple cry. And you and I dispense with much of the formalities. When our heart is heavy and when our heart is burdened and we desire God to do something in our heart, oh, that God's men and that God's children tonight would cry out to God, because God is able. Amen. God is able. So this cry here is capitalized, and he cries out in desperation and in dependence. Our greatest need in America is not to have more Golden Globes awards, not to have more Hollywood celebrations, their acting skills and their vile lies. Our greatest need in America is not to have more country music awards and more inductions into the Rock and Roll Hall of Fame. Our need in America is to have more godly and faithful men who are evidently a contrast to those in the last verse, when the wicked walk on every side and the vilest of men are exalted. And I'm telling you, vile and wicked men find places of praise and popularity in our society. But those of us that are saved, they're not our heroes. Oh no, thank God our heroes are those that walk with God and those that stay with God and those that stand for God and those that worship God. Thanks be unto God for those who'll take a stand for God. Amen. So there is here a cry. Not only is there a cry, there also is a consolation. Just beyond the first word is that marvelous name of God. The word capital L, capital O, capital R, capital D. That word speaks of the name Jehovah. And you and I recognize that when we speak of Jehovah, we're speaking of the same God that we worship as the children of God. There's no difference between Jehovah and Jesus. The Jehovah of the Old Testament is the Jesus of the New Testament, the one who gave Moses his name. It said, tell Pharaoh that I am that I am sent you. Tell him the great I am sent you is the same one that said, I am the bread of life. I am the water of life. I am the resurrection and the life. I am the way, the truth, and the life. The same one, hallelujah, that David cried out to in this psalm is the same one that I cry out to in this day and this hour. I bless his name. I've got a God to cry out to. Five times in this psalm, the psalmist David mentions this name. It speaks of that self-existent God of the covenant, the one who keeps his promises so he can hear your cry. That's why we cry out to him. That's why in this hour we're praying for our president. We're praying for our military leaders. But even more, we're praying for our churches that God will help us to turn back to him in this hour and seek his face. Humble ourselves and pray and seek his face and turn from our wicked ways so that God can hear from heaven, forgive our sin and heal our land. Oh, that you and I will turn back to him in this hour. Thank God we come to him because he's still able to hear and answer prayer. Not only is there the cry and the consolation, but there is the calamity that David speaks of. He said, help, Lord, for, or in light of these circumstances that are described, the godly man ceaseth, for the faithful fail from among the children of men. The two great characteristics which were greatly needed in this hour in David's life are still the greatest characteristics that any country could hope for, that any church could desire, that any family could need in this hour. The greatest need that America has is not to win the Olympics, amen. So you're against them? Absolutely not. I'm not against them. But that's not the greatest need of America. The greatest need of America is not to be recognized in the sports world. No, that's not the greatest need of America. The greatest need of America is not for the stock market not to crash. That's not the greatest need of America. Listen, our grandfathers and grandmothers lived long before anybody got interested in the stock market. And thank God, Granny knew how to beat a path to a prayer closet and pray heaven down and get an answer from God. Thank God for those who beat a path to the throne room ahead of us. But the greatest need in this hour is for men to understand the need to be godly and the need to be faithful, and godliness and faithfulness is at the forefront of David's prayer in this hour.
0: Well, friend, our time's coming on today on the broadcast. We praise the Lord that you're there by the radio. We hope you'll tune in for the Unity Baptist broadcast as we search the scriptures together. 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

0: Hello, friends. 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
0: And welcome to the broadcast today. We'll begin our program with a song from one of our services. Our youth choir comes around and sings for us the song, God is My Refuge. Hope it'll be a blessing to you.

0: Amen. Thank you, young people, for that wonderful message and song. And now for today's message, we turn again to Psalms chapter 81 and verse number 8 through the end of the chapter. Here the Lord says, "Hear, O my people, and I will testify unto thee. O Israel, if thou wilt hearken unto me, there shall no strange God be in thee, neither shalt thou worship any strange God. I am the Lord thy God, which brought thee out of the land of Egypt. Open thy mouth wide, and I will fill it. But my people would not hearken to my voice, and Israel would none of me. So I gave them up unto their own heart's lust, and they walked in their own counsels. Oh, that my people had hearkened unto me, and Israel had walked in my ways. I should have soon subdued their enemy, and turned my hand against their adversaries. The haters of the Lord should have submitted themselves unto him, but their time should have endured forever. He should have fed them also with the finest of the wheat, and with honey out of the rock should I have satisfied thee." Now, the message we've been listening to this week on the broadcast is entitled, "The Life That Should Have Been." Here in Psalms 81, we see that here is a rebellious people under judgment. But that wasn't what God wanted for them. He wanted the best for them. He didn't want to bring judgment on them. That wasn't what he delighted in. He said, "Oh, that my people had hearkened unto me." That was God's heart. He wanted something much better. So I'm looking in this text, and I'm thinking about the life that should have been. Well, let me again address how we're treating this passage of Scripture. We're looking at the life that God wanted for his people. He did free them, verse 10. He wanted to fill them. Open wide your mouth. He wanted to fight for them, verse 14. He wanted them to have the finest, in verse 16. He wanted to fulfill them, satisfy them, verse 16. That's what God wanted for his people. He wanted all the best for them. That was his desire for them. We have the life God wanted for his people. But then secondly, here in this text, the life that they wanted for themselves. Now that gets to verse 11. "But my people would not hearken to my voice, and Israel would none of me. So I gave them up unto their own heart's lust." Well, the life they wanted for themselves was a life of carnal cravings. And we're going to pick up with that point as we join the services by way of recording live at Mount Sinai Baptist Church.
1: I don't think I see anything in this text more sadder than this, that God gave them up to their own lust. God gave them up. He said, "All right, that's what you want. I've offered you all the best. I was going to do so much for you. I've tried to help you. I brought you out of bondage. I've shown miracles and signs and wonders. I've fed you with angels' food. You've drank water out of the flinty rock, oil out of the rock. You've been blessed and shielded and shaded. And here's the promised land. But you don't want it."
2: Right.
1: See, they fell a lusting. Oftentimes talk about they fell a lusting. So God said, "I'll just give you up. I'll just let you have what you want." In fact, in his judgment at Kadesh Barnea, his judgment he took from their own words. They had said, "Would God we died in the wilderness." And God said, "All right, I'll just let you do that." That's what he done. And so he gave them up to it. Boy, you know, the flesh is so corrupt and crooked in every one of us. If God gave up, if he turned us over to our own lust, every one of us would wreck ourselves.
2: Right.
1: God, don't give me up to my own lust. I've got enough lust and passion and evil desires in me to destroy me, my ministry, this church, my right. family, and it's in every one of us. God, don't give us up.
2: Right. That's right.
1: So you have the life that they wanted for themselves, a life of carnal cravings, a life of corrupt counsels. He said in... "So I gave them up unto their own heart's lust, and they walked in their own counsels." Now that's what our Supreme Court's doing. And God's gave that outfit up, and you watch the judgment of God fall on that crowd. Amen. They've sold this country down the river, friend. God help, we need God in this land. We need revival, folk. Boy, the counsels are coming out of our Supreme Court. It makes me ashamed. I'm ashamed of them. Supposed to be educated. Bunch of crooked lawyers. And boy, presidents and some of mine that I voted for has put some of that crooked crowd in there. And I don't want to politicize this message, but man, they're not walking after the counsel of righteousness.
2: No, no.
1: They don't even know their history. They don't even recognize the principles of our Constitution and how it was founded. And they can't even catch, my friend, the heart of our founding fathers who wanted to build a Christian nation of freedom. It wasn't a shame to be a Christian nation. And that's, by the way, what boils down to a lot of our trouble. We wanted to open it up for everybody to bring their Eastern mysticism and religion. And so we'll just throw out Christ so they can have liberty to be idolatrous. Well, I believe there ought to be freedom of worship. Brother, I believe that freedom of worship better stay lined up with the Bible. We used to put our hand on and swear to tell the truth, the whole truth. I don't know what they're putting their hand on now. Lord, have mercy. They put it on law book. What I'm saying is, brother, crooked counsels. Men are walking after the darkened counsel of depraved man. Hello? Trying to please everybody and my friend, trying to please a little old minority. Trying to force them on us. Hello? My soul, this nation was built on, founded on God-fearing people wanting to worship God, Christ in spirit and in truth without being dominated by the state. It never intended for us to be free from religion. But the freedom to exercise religion without state interposition. And I'll tell you what, God gave these fellas up, these folk up, I'm talking about, He gave them up to their carnal cravings and to their corrupt counsels. Now, the counsels of men without God will lead you astray every time. And I'm afraid to go to some of these psychologists and psychiatrists that don't believe in Christ, don't believe in the blood, don't believe in the Bible. My friend, they'll lead you astray. You say you being kind of hard. No, I'm just telling you what the book said. The Bible said in the very first chapter, first verse of the first Psalm, blessed is the man that walketh not in the counsel of the ungodly. A lot of people trying to counsel our kids and counsel our society. But brother, it's corrupt because it's forsook the Word of God. And that's what these folk had done. They had forsaken the principles and precepts of God. And they rejected God. God wanted to help them. He wanted to bless them. He had galores of blessings for them. But they wouldn't heed His way. They wanted their way. And God said, all right, I'll let you have it. And that's what He's doing to our nation. He's letting it happen. He's just letting us. Even passivity on a lot of God-fearing people just saying, well, I'm just one. What can I do? Well, you better. No, brother. I don't know what I was slipping through the other night. I was looking at some of the early founding fathers back yonder. And I'm talking about in the 1700s where some men walked out of the pulpit with a soldier's uniform on to fight for the freedom of this United States. There's a time to preach and there's a time to fight. Well, you say that, well, now that don't sound right. Well, you ought to go and look at the history of God. And if you take all of God's people and God-fearing people out of rulership and government and out of our political system, what's it going to do? It's going to rot to hell, and that's what it's doing.

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That address again, Mount Sinai Baptist Church, 830 Country Club Road, Pickens, South Carolina, zip 29671. And now, until we meet again on tomorrow's broadcast, this is Pastor Rudy Smith saying, may the Lord bless you, is our prayer.

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1: Paul said in 2 Corinthians chapter number 4, he said, if our gospel be hid, it's hid to them that are lost. Lest the light of the glorious gospel of Christ, who is the image of God, should shine unto them. Verse 6 says, but he shined in our hearts. He shined the gospel light in our hearts. The Holy Ghost of God turned the light on in your heart one day. Turned the light on in your mind one day. And you saw the light. And you saw the gospel. And you saw the Savior, the Lord Jesus. And you believed upon him. Aren't you glad that the light shined in the dark place? Amen. Aren't you glad the light of the gospel shined where you were one day? Lightened an old Gentile. Hallelujah.
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Our day sponsor for today, Wednesday, July the 8th, is Pastor Tommy and Miss Brooke Worth, doing so in honor of their 10-year wedding anniversary, which took place on June the 17th, 2026. Again, our day sponsor for today, Wednesday, July the 8th, Pastor Tommy and Miss Brooke Worth, doing so in honor of their 10-year wedding anniversary, which took place on June the 17th, 2026.

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3: Thank you and greetings, radio friends. What a joy and privilege it is to come to your place of listening and share together with you another Harvest Time broadcast. How I praise the Lord for this open door, this heaven-bought privilege that our Lord allows us day after day together by the radio, open God's eternal word and study the word of God together. I trust that if it's at all possible, you'll take the time out, get your Bible, and follow along with us as we open the word of God today. We're turning in our Bible to the book of Philippians, chapter number 4. And we're continuing the study that I began on Monday on dealing with stress, anxiety, and worry. Dealing with the pressures that we encounter as we walk this Christian life here on this earth. And I'm glad that the Lord has the answer for us in the Word of God. And we're just going through the Word of God and allowing God to speak to us from His Word. Notice Philippians chapter number 4, verse number 5. The Bible said, "Let your moderation be known unto all men. The Lord is at hand." Verse number 6, He said, "Be careful for nothing, but in everything, by prayer and supplication, with thanksgivings, let your requests be made known unto God. And the peace of God that passeth all understanding shall keep your hearts and minds through Christ Jesus." We're noticing, first of all, the cure for anxiety, the cure for worry, the answer to our stress problems is there must be a consciousness of the presence of the Lord. A consciousness of God's presence. The Lord is at hand. As I left the broadcast yesterday, I was saying to you that regardless of the situation that you find yourself in, the Lord is there. He is omnipresent. He's everywhere. But He is there particular where His people are. He lives inside you in the person of the Holy Spirit, and He is there with you. You must recognize His presence. There must be a consciousness of God's presence. Let me give you three thoughts in that. First of all, I want you to notice the promise of His presence. He said in the Great Commission, "And lo, I am with you always, even unto the end of the world." Matthew chapter 28, verse number 20. Again, He said in the book of Hebrews chapter 13, verse number 5, "I will never leave thee, nor forsake thee." So my friend, regardless of where you're at and what you're going through, you have the promise that the Lord

0: is there with you. He is with us when the sun is shining. He's with us when the rain is falling. He's with us when it's warm. He's also with us when it's cold. If you're saved, there never has been an hour that God's presence was not there with you. You might say, well, preacher, what if I left him? How do you leave somebody as big as God that said, I will never leave thee? Wherever you go, whatever you do, I'm going to be with you all the way. He is there. There must be a consciousness of his presence. And we rely upon the promise, not our feelings, but the fact of the word of God. God said he'd be there. And in his own time, in his own way, he will manifest himself to you that he is there. But just knowing he's there, just having the promise that he is there, gives you some comfort in the time of anxieties that come in your life. So we have the promise of his presence. Then I want you to notice second, there's the perimeter of his presence. How far does that go? Notice what the word of God said in Psalms 138 and in verse number 7. The psalmist asked the question, whither shall I go from thy spirit, or whither shall I flee from thy presence? If I ascend up into heaven, thou art there. If I make my bed in hell, behold, thou art there. If I take the wings of the morning and dwell in the uttermost part of the sea, even there shall thy hand lead me, and thy right hand shall hold me. If I say, surely the darkness shall cover me, even the night shall be light about thee. Yea, the darkness hideth not from thee, but the night shineth as the day. The darkness and the light are both alike to thee. Where are you going to go to get away from his presence? He's promised he'd never leave us. He'd never forsake us. And so, my friend, wherever you are, he is there. There must be a consciousness of his presence. You have the promise of his presence. You have the perimeter of his presence. And then as I was preparing to preach the message, I got to thinking about the past of his presence, or the practicing of his presence. You know, it's one thing to say we have his presence that is with us. But as we look in the word of God, and we saw that he's been with others, and we recognize that he has no respect of person, and what he does for one, he will do for another. And I got to looking at the places, and time would not permit me to name nearly all of them, and I could not if time would permit me. But I simply want to just mention these for your edification and our enjoyment today. I was thinking, first of all, he was there in the fiery furnace for the three Hebrew children. You know the story over in Daniel chapter number 3, how that they were cast into the furnace, and it was heated 7 times hotter than it had been. They were cast in for the simple reason that they would not bow. And because they would not bow, they cast them into that furnace of fire. But, oh, my friend, the word of God said, as the king looked in, he said, I see 4 men loose and unbound, and behold, the 4th is likened unto the Son of God. So, my friend, he was there in the fiery furnace for the 3 Hebrew children. And then, number 2, I thought about this. He was there in the den of lions for Daniel the prophet. You remember the story in Daniel chapter number 6, how that they passed the law that Daniel could not pray. Daniel was not as smart, I think, but he went right back into his chamber as he had been doing regularly, his window being raised toward Jerusalem, and he prayed unto the Lord as he had done before. And my friend, because of that, they cast him into a den of lions. And when Daniel was in there, they spent the night with the lions. They came early the next morning to see what was happening, what was left of Daniel, and found that he's still alive and well. God had locked the jaws of the lions, and Daniel was still alive. So we could say that the Lord was there for the 3 Hebrew children in the fiery furnace. He was there in the den of lions for Daniel. That I could say to you, in Acts chapter number 27, he was there in the storm for the apostle Paul. You remember Paul is a prisoner. He's on his journey to Rome, where he finally will stand before Caesar. But on that journey, there is a storm that arises, and the boat is destroyed. Just before the boat was destroyed, they encountered 14 days that they saw neither the sun nor the stars. And the Bible said that all hope that they should be saved was taken away. But sometime during that last day, Paul gets alone with God. And when he returns back to the multitude, in Acts chapter number 27 and verse number 21, Paul tells them to be of good cheer. He said, "For there stood by me this night an angel of the Lord, whose I am and whom I serve." And he gave Paul assurance that they would make it. They'd lose the ship, but there'd be no loss of life. And my friend, they made it by the help of the Lord to the other shore. Again, I want to say to you, friend, he was there for the Hebrew children in the fiery furnace, and he'll be there for you. He was there for Daniel in the den of lions. He'll be there for you. He was there for Paul in the storm, and he'll be there for you in your storms that come in your life. I even thought about this. He was in the belly of the whale for Jonah when Jonah began to repent. Somebody said that the whale could not stomach a backslid preacher. The whale had no problem with him while he was backslid. It's when he started repenting and saying, "I'll pay the vows that I've made unto God." Then God begins to make that whale sick, that fish sick, and it vomits Jonah up. And so, my friend, God was there in the belly of the whale for Jonah. That I thought about over in the book of Ruth, that little Moabitish woman down in the country of Moab. And Naomi and her husband and her sons come down. And Naomi's husband dies, and her two sons dies, and Ruth is left without a husband. And she goes back with Naomi to the land of Bethlehem. And then she goes out into the field to glean the sheaves of the barley and of the wheat harvest. While she's out there, Boaz comes. And my friend, God put his eyes upon that Moabitish woman and granted her favor and grace and mercy. And she was brought in to the family of Boaz, married him, and of course was the grandmother of the great King David. So my friend, listen, it may look dark, and it may be hard, and the valleys may be long, and the mountains may be steep, and the disappointment may be great. But I want to tell you, he's there. And if you will become conscious of his presence, then it will turn the situation that's going on in your life. Somebody might say, "But preacher, how will I find him?" Let me give you two thoughts quickly. You'll find him, dear friend, in his word. Get in the word of God. As you read the word of God, the God of the word will speak to you, and you can find help and strength for you. The Bible said he's a present help in the time of trouble, and he will manifest himself to you in the word of God. And then may I say to you, you can find him on your knees at the throne of grace in prayer. Or you might say, "Well, I've cried till it seemed like I can cry no more. And I prayed and nothing happened." I want to tell you, my friend, the songwriter said, "Just keep on praying till the sun breaks through." I'm saying to you, dear friend, today, the sure cure for stress, the sure cure for anxiety and worry is to just be conscious of God's presence. The Lord is at hand. He's there. He's right there with you. If you will open his book, he will speak to you from the word. If you'll call upon him, he will answer you, even in the time of your despair and your distress. Father, take the word. Use it to your glory. I pray in Jesus' name. Amen and amen.
1: 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It's harvest. this time.
0: Well, I trust you enjoyed the broadcast today. How I praise the Lord for this open door, this heaven-born privilege that our Lord allows us day after day to gather by the radio and study His Word together. Let me encourage you that you pray for the broadcast, that the Lord would bless it and use it to the glory and honor of the Lord Jesus Christ. 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Would you pray for us? 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Simply address that letter to Harvest Time, 179 Promised Land Drive, Resaca, Georgia, 30735. 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
2: The current temperature, 73 degrees.

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recognizes if nobody can open this book, then the world will go unredeemed. The wrongs will never be set right. This world will never know true justice. And he's weeping uncontrollably. He realizes that God's purposes for this world would go unfulfilled. Without someone worthy of opening the scroll, the world would go unredeemed. Life would be in vain. His nation, Israel, would never be restored. The earth would never know peace. It would never blossom as the rose. The lion would never lie down with the lamb. The knowledge of the Lord would never cover the earth as the waters cover the sea. Oh, there is a meticulous search, and none are worthy. Till you come to verse number 5. And now you find the marvelous Savior. Notice what he says. And one of the elders saith unto me, weep not. Stop weeping, John. You don't have to weep. I got good news, John. Behold, the Lion of the tribe of Judah, the Root of David, hath prevailed. That means he's conquered. It's already done, John. You saw it with your own eyes. You heard him cry. It is finished. It's done, John. You don't have to weep. You can rejoice. Your children of God tonight, we can rejoice. We can. Isn't that a blessing? Notice he says, the Lion of the tribe of Judah, the Root of David, hath prevailed to open the book and to loose the seven seals thereof. And I beheld, I looked, and lo, in the midst of the throne of the four beasts, in the midst of the elders, stood a lamb as it had been slain. Here John begins to proclaim the triumphant worthiness of the Lord Jesus. We see, first of all, the person of Jesus in verse number 5. He's described as a lion. The lion is the king of beasts. It speaks of sovereignty, of power, of majesty. It was the lion-like Messiah that Israel so desired when Jesus came the first time. Someone that would come and riding on a white horse that would smash the power of Rome, that would reign in splendor, that would fulfill the Old Testament prophecies, that would bring in the kingdom and the glory to Israel. But when Jesus came, he came in simplicity and meekness and riding a donkey, and they rejected him and they put him on a cross. He was an all-powerful lion, but he came as a lamb. Behold the Lamb of God. That was what John heard when he first got saved from John the Baptist, the cousin of the Lord Jesus. Behold the Lion of the tribe. Excuse me. Behold the Lamb of God that taketh away the sin of the world. See, he came as a lamb. So in heaven, when John begins to look for the lion, he sees the lamb. Do you realize that lamb is John's favorite title for the Lord? He uses it throughout his writings. It's interesting that in Revelation, he refers to Jesus as the lamb some 28 times. So the wrath of Revelation is not the wrath of a lion, it's the wrath of the lamb. How about that? It's called the Lamb Book of the Bible. Cleansing is by the blood of the Lamb. The church is the bride of the Lamb. This word lamb is not your usual word for lamb. It means a chosen lamb, a little lamb, a pet lamb. And it's through that God reveals His greatness and His power. Satan is described in Revelation as a great red dragon, ferocious, terrible. The powers of the world is wild beasts, and all God needs to stand against the power of Satan and the forces of evil is a lamb. I don't agree with everything that Lehman Strauss says in his book on Revelation. It's an excellent little book. It really is. It's not little. It's pretty thick. And I agree with probably about 95% of what he would say and teach. There's a few areas there, especially as it relates to the identity of the Antichrist, that we would part ways. But he has a wonderful outline of Revelation. And he describes the Lamb in alliterated terms in our text. I want to share it with you. First of all, he is a slain Lamb. Notice, if you would please, in verse number 6, stood a Lamb as it had been slain. That means that speaks of his crucifixion. That means that he bears the wounds of Calvary. It's a eternal reminder of the price that was paid to redeem this world from sin and from Satan, to break Satan's power. He said, the prince now, it's what he says in the Gospel of John chapter 9, now shall the prince of this world be cast out. He does so through the cross. Had been, past tense,
Notice he's a standing lamb. Although he'd been slain, he's standing. Notice, stood a lamb. Did you see that? It's not a dead lamb, it's a living lamb. It's a resurrected lamb. The Lord Jesus was slain, but he's alive, he's conquered, he hath prevailed. Did you see that? And he's a strong lamb. Notice he goes on to say, having seven horns, seven eyes, which are the seven spirits of God sent forth all there. So let's talk about those seven horns. Horns in the Bible, horns are on certain animals, cattle, steer, long, you know, we'd talk about these long, you know, these longhorn steers. We'd hear about those, you know, big longhorns and all of that kind of stuff. Different rams and goats have horns. Horns depict push. They push with the horn. Okay, bulls, they push with that horn. It speaks of strength. Okay, it speaks of power. And so in Bible terminology, a horn can be a literal horn, like a horn on an animal's head, that it would be used to push, to defend itself or to attack, whatever. And so it'd be a literal horn. It can also refer to a horn that would be blown. But by the way, these horns, other than silver trumpets that were created by the priests, most horns were animal horns that had been hollowed out and they were blown. And so it could be used as a musical instrument or like a trumpet being used to signal for war or whatever. Or it can be used in a figurative way like it is here, speaking in Revelation in prophetic terms of strength and power. And it talks about seven horns, meaning perfect power, almighty power, omnipotence. He's Almighty God. That's the picture. It pictures deity. Only God is omnipotent. Not the devil. The devil's not all powerful. Only God is. And so it symbolizes the perfect power of the Lord Jesus, His omnipotence. The seven eyes. Eyes in the Bible, of course, can be literal eyes, or in Bible prophecy, it can be used in figurative language of wisdom and knowledge. It's omniscience. He's talking here about the qualities of God, omnipotence, omniscience. Did you catch that? He sees all. He knows all. You realize that there's nothing our God doesn't know. Nothing's ever occurred to God. He knows all things all the time, and He knows it perfectly. Christ is the power of God, seven horns. He's the wisdom of God, seven eyes, seven spirits of God. Now watch this phrase, seven spirits of God sent forth into all the earth. That speaks of omnipresence, that Jesus is everywhere present. And it has to do with deity. It speaks of His Godhood. This lion is also the lamb that took away the sin of the world. So that's the person of Jesus, and now he's going to talk about the position of Jesus. Look, if you would please, again, in verse number six, and look, watch this phrase, and I beheld, and lo, in the midst, that means in the very center of it all. There's Jesus standing in the very center of it all. Evidently, he's been there the whole time, but John's not seen him. He's missed him. John may have gotten so caught up in the sights and sounds of glory. The throne, the emerald rainbow around the throne, the four living creatures, the 24 elders, the sea of glass, the lightnings, thunderings, voices coming out of the throne. He may have, right, and all of this taking place in heaven, and the worship and the angel, all of that, and John's just mesmerized by all of it, and he missed Jesus, who was right there in the center of every bit of it. And can I tell you, the Lamb of God is at the center of everything that transpires in heaven. He ought to be at the center of your life, your marriage, your family, your future. He's in the midst. He's to be in the center. Somehow John had missed him. You know, some people will get so caught up in religion, they'll never meet Jesus. Some people will get so caught up in Revelation and all the different sights and sounds and the beasts and the movements of armies and battles and plagues and judgments that they miss who the book's really all about. It's really about Jesus. The Spirit of Jesus is the Spirit of prophecy. It is. It's Him. It's about Him. It's the revelation of Jesus, not the Antichrist, not the judgments, not the beasts. No, it's about Christ, about the Lord.
And if you miss him, you've missed the whole

takes the book out of the hand of the one sitting on the throne, because Jesus is the alone worthy. He alone is worthy. Worthy is the Lamb. Nobody else is worthy. Only Jesus is worthy. Only Jesus has lived sinlessly. Only Jesus has done always those things that please the Father. Only Jesus has the right, the authority, and the power to take that book and to open its contents. It's His by right of creation. Look over at chapter 4, verse number 11, would you? You say, preacher, you're preaching fast. If I didn't, we'd be here all night. That's why the good thing of recorded sermons, you can go back and listen to it again and again and again. Look at chapter 4, verse 11. Thou art worthy, O Lord, to receive glory and honor and power. Why? For Thou hast created all things, and for Thy pleasure they are and were created.

And our day sponsor for today, Wednesday, July the 8th, Pastor Tommy and Miss Brookworth, doing so in honor of their 10-year wedding anniversary, which took place on June the 17th, 2026.

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2: The psalmist said, "Wilt thou not revive us again, that thy people may rejoice in thee?" 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
2: I welcome you to the Wednesday edition of A Call for Revival. Our Heavenly Father, would you help us in this day? And thank you for the study thus far. Thank you for helping us lay the foundation, the introduction. Now as we go into the heart of the message,